Of New Year ordinarily brings to mind carefree celebration, but the Jewish view of the holiday is quite to the contrary. In the Jewish faith, the New Year ushers in a period of reflection and repentance and renewal known in Hebrew as the Yamim Noraim, the days of awe, truly holy days. Part of the service on the eve of Rosh Hashanah includes the reading of Psalm 27, which says, Achat sha'alti, one thing I ask of Adonai, this I seek, to dwell in the house of God all the days of my life, to behold God's beauty and visit in God's sanctuary. It's this heartfelt text which inspired composer Paul Schoenfeld to write his own meditation on Achat sha'alti.

Rosh Hashanah literally means the head of the year and gives us a sense of the uniqueness of Jewish time. The holiday is a reminder of creation, which is central to the text of Psalm 8. O Lord Eternal, it begins, what majesty is yours throughout the world? The heavens display your splendor. A particularly lovely setting of the Hebrew text is by Italian composer Salomone Rossi, a native of Mantua and a member of its Jewish community in the late Renaissance. He included Psalm 8 in his brilliant collection of Jewish liturgical music, published in 1623.

There are many prayers which recur throughout the services all year long that are also included for the New Year and the Day of Atonement. Their texts are familiar, but they have special and unique holiday melodies. Others are only recited or sung during the high holidays. One of the most beautiful is Avinu Malkeinu, in English, Our Father, Our Sovereign, in which we acknowledge our shortcomings and ask God to treat us with kindness and keep us safe from harm. This prayer is one of many when we make our appeal to God as a unified community, when many voices sound as one. Avinu Malkeinu, Shema Kolenu, Our Father, Our Sovereign, hear our voice. Avinu Malkeinu, inscribe us for good in the Book of Life. Inscribe us in the Book of Redemption. Inscribe us in the Book of Sustenance, in the Book of Merit. Inscribe us in the Book of Forgiveness.

This is Music for the Days of Awe, an observance of the Jewish High Holidays. I'm Mindy Rantner. One of the most meaningful parts of any Jewish service is the reading of Torah. On the first day of Rosh Hashanah, the reading is from Genesis chapter 21, which tells the painful story of the banishment of Hagar and her son Ishmael from the house of Abraham. On the second day, we read Genesis chapter 22, which relates the story of the Akedah, the binding of Isaac, in which God tests the faithfulness of Abraham in a harrowing way. These next musical selections are not from the synagogue liturgy, but are instead examples of the way in which biblical storytelling has been central to the work of classical composers for centuries. First, a small excerpt from the oratorio Hagar et Ismaele Isiliati, or The Exile of Hagar and Ishmael, composed by Alessandro Scarlatti in 1683. In the opening recitative, we hear Sarah demand the expulsion of Hagar and her son. After that, a leap into the 20th century with a piece by Igor Stravinsky, making use of the original Hebrew text of Genesis 22. In Abraham and Isaac, the singer narrates and portrays the principles in the story. He assumes the voices of God, the angel of the Lord, Isaac, and Abraham himself. In the final section, Abraham looks up in time to see a ram caught in a thicket by its horns. He sacrifices the animal to God, thereby sparing the life of the boy Isaac. Remember that ram, because it plays a significant role in the observance of the High Holidays.

a pair of excerpts from the High Holiday Torah readings, the first set to music by Alessandro Scarlatti and the second by Igor Stravinsky. There's no ceremony in all of Judaism quite as arresting as the sounding of the shofar, the ram's horn, whether you've heard it yearly for a lifetime, or this is the very first time for you. It takes considerable skill and endurance to blow clearly the required patterns of notes. Here's a very basic demonstration of how it's done, recorded in 1960 at the Main Synagogue in Amsterdam.

The congregation stands as the haunting sound of the shofar fills the sanctuary. Worshippers look forward to hearing its call, which reminds everyone to awaken to the needs of the world and to be present in the moment. This, after all, is a time like no other, a time to look inward, to put our spiritual lives in order, and to look outward to those with whom amends must be made. The shofar has created in each of us a sense of solemnity and vulnerability, and we're reminded that Yom Kippur, the Day of Atonement, is near at hand. In a special prayer dating back to medieval times, the cantor accepts the responsibility of petitioning God on behalf of the people, asking for forgiveness and compassion. Hineni, here am I, the cantor's prayer, in a setting by Joseph Kurland.

0: Joseph Curland's setting of the Cantor's Prayer, Hineni. Music for the Days of All, an observance of the Jewish high holidays, continues in a moment from APM.
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0: And now, back to the second half of the program.
1: I'm Mindy Rattner, and this is Music for the Days of Awe, an observance of the Jewish high holidays. Yom Kippur is surely the most solemn day in the life of a Jewish person. Its observance, with prayer and fasting, begins on the previous evening, even before the sun has gone down. The cantor chants Kol Nidrei, which means all vows. It's repeated three times, declaring again and again a desire to nullify all personal vows which may remain unfulfilled, and to begin the new year with a clean slate. The traditional melody is a tune that originated in the Jewish communities of Germany as much as 1,000 years ago and is used in Ashkenazic congregations around the world. This is a moving interpretation by Russian-born American composer Sara Gorovitch.

Kol Nidre in an arrangement for clarinet and strings by Sara Gurovich. This is music for the Days of Awe, an observance of the Jewish high holidays. Foremost on the minds of congregants throughout the holiest of holy days is the declaration of transgressions and a fervent desire for repentance and forgiveness. This is done in a communal confession recited 10 times over the course of Yom Kippur Eve and Yom Kippur Day. It's called Vidui, which means contrition, and consists of a short alphabetical acrostic and a longer litany as well. Also notable in high holiday services is the inclusion of a great many liturgical poems called Piyutim in Hebrew. One particularly evocative piyut is Kihine Kachomer, which dates from the 12th century and compares God to the most skilled craftsman and artist. This setting is by Judith Klurman.

There's a lot that happens in the synagogue on Yom Kippur Day. Each part of the service fosters an atmosphere that encourages self-reflection. There is Yizkor, a public remembrance of lost loved ones by the community. There is the temple service, which recounts the extraordinarily complex practice in ancient times of atonement by the high priest for the transgressions of the people. Time and again, the recitation of the confession is a reminder to all to look inward, to take responsibility, to renew a vow to be a better person in the year ahead, to do better. Nothing is more important at this moment because we're reminded that the fate of each person hangs in the balance. On Rosh Hashanah it is written, and on the fast of the Day of Atonement it is sealed, who shall live and who shall die, who shall be exalted and who laid low, for instance. But repentance, prayer, and good deeds have the power to change the character of our lives.

Even as the day of prayer and fasting has seemed indescribably long, there is an end in sight as the hours pass. The afternoon service includes the Haftarah reading of the Book of Jonah. It's an interesting choice on a day when forgiveness is sought by everyone. In the story, God forgives the entire teeming city of Nineveh for its misdeeds, which astonishes the reluctant messenger Jonah. The introduction to Ne'ilah, the evening service, is another one of those marvelous piyutim encountered throughout holiday services. This particular liturgical poem is called El Nora Alila. The text is by the 11th century Hebrew poet Moshe ibn Ezra, a native of Granada, who lived during what's regarded as the golden age of Spanish Jewry. Each verse ends, "In this closing hour," or "As thy gates are closed this night," which is thought to refer to the closing of the gates of heaven as Yom Kippur draws to a conclusion. It's never too late, but don't wait too long. This version is from the Persian Jewish community.

The light outdoors is growing dimmer with each passing moment. And when it's gone, a day of contemplation and fasting and prayer will be over, as will music for the days of awe and observance of the Jewish high holidays. I'm Mindy Ratner. I'm glad to have been able to share some of my holiday traditions and music with you. There is one thing yet to be done. The congregation gets to hear the blowing of the shofar for the last time in the new year. The note that's called out is the great tekiah, tekiah gedolah. It's a sound that will not soon be forgotten.

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1: 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Well, we're looking at the weather, and it's going to be really nice, really cool, actually. Today, highs in the upper 60s, and tonight it's going to drop to around 50 degrees for your low. Tomorrow, we might get a chance of rain showers in the morning and the afternoon, but it'll stay in that upper 60s range. And then Tuesday looks sunny, highs in the upper 60s.

The Stabat Mater is a 13th century Christian hymn to the Virgin Mary that portrays her suffering as mother during the crucifixion of Christ. Its authorship is not certain, but it has been set by countless composers down through the centuries. Its title comes from its opening line, Stabat Mater Dolorosa, which means the sorrowful mother was standing. This is the sound of a new setting. It's by Paul Mueller, a contemporary Welsh composer. It's clearly informed by modern harmony and structure, but it is also timeless. We'll listen to it coming up. This is Eventide by Ralph Vaughan Williams.

Vaughan Williams' Eventide, George Hurston, the Bournemouth Sinfonietta. Well, good evening and welcome into our Sunday evening classical music. I'm Steve Seal. I think I have some quite sublime sounds for you in this hour in particular that should go very well with a Sunday evening. And first here from probably one of the prouder papas in 20th century classical music, who was the father of Andrew Lloyd Webber and Julian Lloyd Webber as well, William S. Lloyd Webber, a earlier 20th century English composer. And his lovely Serenade for Strings is played here by the City of London Sinfonia, conducted by Richard Hickox.

0: The Serenade for Strings by William S. Lloyd Webber, father of composer Andrew Lloyd Webber, cellist Julian Lloyd Webber. And we heard the City of London Sinfonia conducted by Richard Hickox. 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
0: 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Everything that we do here on the radio and online is made possible by you. Paul Mueller is a contemporary Welsh composer. He was born in 1975. I suppose the bulk of his output is choral music, and we'll hear one of those marvelous works as the major work for this hour, and it's his Stabat Mater, his setting of the Christian hymn to the Virgin Mary that dates at least as far back as the 13th century, the text. We will hear from the Royal Philharmonic Orchestra and the choral group Tenebrae, led by Nigel Short, with soprano Grace Davidson in Paul Mueller's Stabat Mater.

we've heard the Stabat Mater by the contemporary Welsh composer Paul Miller. The choral group Tenebrae and the Royal Philharmonic Orchestra conducted by Nigel Short. We also heard from soprano soloist Grace Davidson. I'm Steve Seal. Here is an English musician who is really probably the best-known pipe organist in the world right now. She's made quite a splash in recent years. Her name is Anna Lapwood, and she's playing this piece by Carenza Briggs called Light in Darkness.

0: organist Anna Lapwood with Light in Darkness by Carenza Briggs. 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
1: 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You'll be wowed too. I'm Steve Starick. Your classical NPR is proud to bring you the GITSYs Tour Send-Off Concert recorded this past June at Orchestra Hall. 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

Eternal Memory by John Tavener. Stephen Esserle's cello with the Moscow Virtuosi led by Vladimir Spivakov. 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The 2026 BBC Proms Festival has been going for the past 8 weeks, and the famed last night of the proms just having taken place this weekend. 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Also, there's features on SymphonyCast. We're bringing you complete concerts from the proms Sunday afternoons at 1, hosted by yours truly. It's been my pleasure once again to enjoy these incredible concerts from the Royal Albert Hall. 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It's 9 o'clock. Arnold Böcklin was a Swiss symbolist painter of the late 19th century whose work is probably not known to a lot of people in 2026, but I just found out that his name is also the name of a very familiar typeface, a font that's very common in Art Nouveau circles. And if you look it up, Arnold Böcklin, you may well recognize it as well. This piece by Max Reger is a musical impression of some of the paintings of Böcklin, which have actually inspired more than one composer down through time. It's evocative and haunting, quite a nice atmosphere to explore on a Sunday evening. We'll listen to it coming up. The idea of the musical form known as a barcarolle began as the songs that were sung and still are sung by the Venetian boat gondoliers. And this is a barcarolle by Gabriel Fauré.

That is the Barker role, number 9, in A minor, by Gabriel Fauré, played by Catherine Stotz. Well, good evening, and welcome into our Sunday evening classical music. I'm Steve Seal. It's my favorite time of the week, and we have the best music of the week right here on Sunday nights. This is Puccini, Chrysanthemums, played by the Brodsky Quartet.

0: Chrysanthemi, Chrysanthemums by Puccini, played by the Brodsky Quartet. It's your classical Minnesota Public Radio.
1: Monday, Monday.
0: Oh, Monday. It can sometimes be a rough start to the week. Maybe what we need is something to perk it up a bit. I'm Steve Seal. When you make it to the end of your Monday, meet me in the evening for something stimulating, engaging, hopeful even, as we explore the vibrant music of now. 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Support tonight comes from the Wayzata Symphony Orchestra, opening its season on October 11th at 3 p.m. at Hopkins High School, with Minnesota Orchestra's concertmaster Aaron Keefe performing Barber's Violin Concerto. More at thewso.org. Arnold Böcklin was a Swiss symbolist painter, and his paintings were very influential on a number of composers around the late 19th, early 20th century, particularly his painting called The Isle of the Dead. And he did, I think, at least four different versions of that painting. Rachmaninoff was inspired to write a piece of music based on that painting. And here, composer Max Reger is inspired by a number of Böcklin's canvases for this piece called Four Tone Poems After Arnold Böcklin. And this is the Royal Concertgebouw Orchestra, led by Nema Järvi.

0: Composer Max Reger taking his inspiration from the paintings, the canvases of the Swiss painter Arnold Böcklin. And that's called Four Tone Poems After Arnold Böcklin. Highly evocative music played by the Royal Concertgebouw Orchestra, conducted by Naomi Yerby. 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That piece that we've just heard by Max Reger, based on paintings by a Swiss painter, kind of accidental and completely serendipitous that I now have this underwriter to read for you. Programming tonight supported by the Minnesota Orchestra. Guests will hear Mussorgsky's Pictures at an Exhibition, October 16th and 17th. Info and tickets at minnesotaorchestra.org.
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0: Simona Dinnerstein at the piano here. This is the aria from the Goldberg Variations by Johann Sebastian Bach.

pianist Simone Dinnerstein with the aria that opens the Goldberg Variations by Johann Sebastian Bach. I'm Steve Seal. Music of the contemporary composer Kevin Putz next. And he said that this next work grew out of his friendship with conductor Stéphane Deneuve and his relationship with the St. Louis Symphony Orchestra. His concerto for orchestra, moving through all the various instruments and sections of the orchestra, and here the Sicilienne, which features the piano prominently, Stéphane Deneuve and the St. Louis Symphony.

the Sicilienne from the Concerto for Orchestra by American composer Kevin Putz, a work played there by the St. Louis Symphony Orchestra conducted by Stéphane Deneuve. Kevin Putz said that that work grew out of his close relationship with that orchestra and that conductor. Tonight's classical music is supported by Progressive. Progressive Commercial Auto Insurance protects the cars, trucks, and vans that work to keep small businesses moving forward, including protection while running errands and other tasks. 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I'm Steve Seal. Thank you for joining me tonight. Stick around. 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Thank you, members. At this time of year, Jews around the world gather together to celebrate new beginnings. Listen as host Mindy Ratner guides us in a musical observance of Rosh Hashanah, the Jewish New Year, and Yom Kippur, the Day of Atonement, in Music for the Days of Awe, an observance of the Jewish High Holidays. 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And we invite you to check out other stuff that we have at our website as well, including features from our podcasts, new classical tracks with Julie Amacher, and Rhapsody in Black with Vernon Neal, much more at yourclassicalmpr.org. It is 10 o'clock.

new moon was yesterday, and now we have a very slightly waxing crescent. This piece by the contemporary composer Joby Talbot is called Ink Dark Moon. It takes its title from a collection of Japanese love poetry, but the music itself has a wealth of influences to it. Minimalist harmonies, some Balkan-inspired dance themes, and Joby Talbot's own very relentless rhythmic propulsions in other areas. We'll listen to guitarist Miloš Karadaglić play it for us coming up this hour. This is an evocative piece by the contemporary Icelandic composer Daniel Bjarnason with a very interesting title. It's called Air to Breath. Not Air to Breathe, but Air to Breath. And it's for solo cello. It's played here by Gida Valtisdottir.

Cellist Guy de Valty's daughter with Air to Breath by Daniel Bjarnason. Good to have you along for classical music tonight. I'm Steve Seal, and I have a few Icelandic things for you in this hour. We'll be off to, we'll return to America later on and then be off to Spain a little bit later. But first, Thorkell Sigurbjörnsson in a few minutes, and then hear from a current Icelandic composer. His name is Hugi Gudmundsson, and this is a work called Lux, L-U-X, Light. Ashuldur Herald's daughter plays the flute, the Reykjavik Chamber Orchestra performing. It's all Icelandic affair. Music of Hugi Gudmundsson.

looks light by the contemporary Icelandic composer Hugi Gudmundsson. And we heard it played by the Icelandic group, the Reykjavik Chamber Orchestra, and joined there by flutist Ashildur Heraldsdottir. Thorkell Sigurbjörnsson was an Icelandic composer. He lived until 2013, and very possibly the most prolific Icelandic composer of all time. He wrote over 350 works, songs for children, orchestral works, and this is a piece of his called The Sun is Sinking Now.

Hordur Askelsson conducting the Skola Cantorum of Reykjavik in The Sun is Sinking Now by Thorkell Sigurbjörnsson, 20th century Icelandic composer. 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Programming tonight is supported by the Singers and conductor Matthew Culleton, launching their 23rd concert season this fall with the music of Morten Lauridsen and Caroline Shaw. More info at singersmca.org. And we also have support coming from Schubert Club, announcing their 2026-2027 International Artist Series, featuring recitals by soprano Lisa Davidson, pianist Conrad Tau, violinist James Ennis, and more. You can learn more at schubert.org. Of course, thanks as well to you, the many, many thousands of listener members of Your Classical Minnesota Public Radio. From Iceland, we travel to Britain now, and this from the contemporary English composer Joby Talbot. And it's a piece called Ink Dark Moon, which takes its title from a collection of Japanese love poetry. But you'll hear all kinds of influences in this piece, including Balkan-inspired, folk music-inspired themes, and Joby Talbot's often very relentless rhythmic ideas. It's a piece for guitar and orchestra. Guitarist Milos Karadaglic here with the BBC Symphony Orchestra led by Ben Gernon.

0: from the contemporary British composer Joby Talbot. That's called Ink Dark Moon. And we heard the guitarist Miloš Kardaglić with the BBC Symphony Orchestra led by Ben Gernon. I'm Steve Seal. This is your classical Minnesota Public Radio. So glad you could tune in tonight. Hope you're enjoying our music.
1: 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You'll be wowed, too. I'm Steve Starrett. 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
0: Mostly clear tonight across Minnesota, lows upper 30s to mid 40s for the north, near 50 for the south, and it looks like highs are going to be in the mid 60s statewide tomorrow, but a good chance of rain showers and thunderstorms statewide too. And Wednesday, highs in the 60s once again. Oh, a little taste of fall just creeping in. Here from the 20th century Spanish composer Federico Mompó from his Música Callada, or Silent Music. We'll listen to selections from Book One, played here by pianist Jenny Lin.

Quiet Sounds Like That weren't the only thing that the Spanish composer Federico Mompou composed, but it was often his default to write music that reflective and quiet. Música Callada, Silent Music by Mompou, played there by pianist Jenny Lin. 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Thank you for tuning in tonight for our music under this very thin sliver of a waxing crescent. The new moon, I guess, was yesterday. So now the moon's starting to reappear. And we've got a lovely night ahead. For the Twin Cities, we are expecting lows in the upper 40s, and tomorrow it looks like upper 60s with a little bit of taste for fall. Of course, there's a 100% chance of rain. Rain showers, chance of thunderstorms through the day. 50s again tomorrow night, and then it looks like on Tuesday, actually, mostly sunny with a high in the mid to upper 60s. Fall approacheth. Do you pay attention to architecture? It really can be quite a fascinating study and a wonderful rabbit hole to fall down, studying the countless eras and styles and the details. Contemporary composer Caroline Shaw admits that she's long been fascinated by it and spends a lot of time contemplating it. She wrote this music as a response to some of those musings, and she calls it Plan and Elevation. The two orientations of a structure, in other words, first the footprint, second the exterior. Plan and Elevation by Caroline Shaw, coming up this hour. This is called The Night is Darkening by Tenu Korovits.

The Night is Darkening by Tõnu Korvits, played by the Estonian National Symphony Orchestra, led by Risto Just. Good evening, I'm Steve Seal. Thank you for joining me tonight. Got a couple of contemporary things for you a little bit later on from the Greek composer Eleni Kariandrou and Caroline Shaw later on. This is from the 20th century Polish, Soviet, and Russian composer Mieczysław Weinberg. And it's his piano trio, which we'll hear played tonight by the Trio Vivente.

0: We've heard the piano trio by Mieczysław Weinberg, played by the Trio Vivente. 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
0: 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Eleni Kalandro is a Greek composer, probably best known for scoring the films of the Greek director, Theo Angelopoulos. And this might be one of her most well-known collaborations with that director, the score to the very evocative film starring Bruno Ganz, Eternity and a Day. And this is the Camerata Athens, led by Lucas Karitinos, in music of Eleni Kalandro.

The Eternity and a Day Suite by Eleni Carendro, played by the Camerata Athens, conducted by Lucas Caritinos. Here's something contemporary as well. This is from Caroline Shaw and her work Plan and Elevation, evidence of her fascination with architecture. This is a performance by the Norwegian Chamber Orchestra conducted by Pekka Kuusisto.

0: sweater weather yet. But for tonight, we will have a low around 50. Tomorrow, upper 60s for the Twin Cities, although it's a 100% chance of rain. Possibility of thunderstorms as well. Tomorrow night, 50-50 chance of rain and lows in the mid-50s. And then Tuesday, it looks quite nice, actually. It should be mostly sunny with a high in the upper 60s. Check out our website. There's the playlist up there towards the top. You'll find it. If there's something that you heard and really enjoyed but missed what it was, you can find the playlist right there.
1: Here's Beethoven, wandering through his hometown and around a corner, across a courtyard, drifting through an open window. He keeps hearing these horn players. So remarkable that he sits down and writes something worthy of their talent. Something bright, bold, and built to dazzle. The only catch? No valves. These players were working with the natural horn. And that's what this music was written for. Some bright brass as you approach your Monday. It's coming up in just a bit. I'm Melanie Renata. I'm so glad you're here. You're listening to Music Through the Night.

Muzio Clementi is a name usually associated with the piano, a life spent shaping the sound of the instrument itself. But in the 1780s, Clementi made a case for himself as a symphonist as well. Here, the Philharmonia Orchestra shares his first symphony in C, one of the very few symphonies he chose to publish during his lifetime, and one of even fewer that have survived at all.

0: Francesco Davalos conducting the Philharmonia Orchestra for a work with an unmistakable 18th century spirit, Muzio Clementi's First Symphony in C Major. Now the energy is going to stay lifted with some Panamanian dances in just a moment. I'm Melanie Renata, and this is Music Through the Night.
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0: Yeah, being able to save stories and episodes of your favorite shows so that you can come back to them later, that's kind of the perk of having the app on your device over just streaming us online. And it's made possible because of membership support, so thank you so much. You can still go online. There's a lot of stuff to find. And through the app or the website, you can make a donation if you'd like, yourclassicalnpr.org. Sure, technically, this work from William Grant Still is only four movements, but each movement has at least two, sometimes even three dances swirling around within it. It's his Panamanian dances, performed here by the Berlin Symphony.

The Berlin Symphony with layers upon layers of dances, music based on traditional melodies collected throughout Panama in the 1940s, William Grant Still's Panamanian Dances. Tonight's classical music is supported by Viking, dedicated to bringing travelers to the heart of each destination with small ship, river, ocean, and expedition voyages, offering cultural enrichment and immersive experiences. 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I'm Melanie Renata. This is Music Through the Night. And two horns with a handful of strings are about to knock your socks off, keeping the weekend energy going as long as possible.

And somewhere in Beethoven's hometown, a couple of horn players inspired all of that. Beethoven's Sextet for Two Horns and Strings in E-flat Major is Opus 81, performed for you there by the Gewandhaus Quartet and hornists Hermann Baumann and Vladimir Jamsov. This is your Classical Minnesota Public Radio, 99.5 KSJN, Minneapolis, St. Paul, bringing music to life with member support. In his lifetime, Alexander Borodin completed 2.5 symphonies. Yeah, his third went unfinished after he died. His contemporary, Alexander Glazunov, completed 2.5 symphonies. Yeah, his third went unfinished after he died. His contemporary, Alexander

For many years, music lovers had only one Haydn cello concerto to love. But there were always rumors of another, an earlier one. Haydn himself had listed it in his own catalog of works, proof that it existed. But decades passed, then a century, and it stayed buried, lost, perhaps never to be found. But then, nearly 200 years after he wrote it, it turned up. And it's coming up for you later this hour. I'm Melanie Renata. I'm so glad you're here. This is Music Through the Night.

It all happened suddenly. One minute, Alexander Borodin was enjoying himself at a ball, and the next minute, he was gone. An artery near his heart had burst. He left behind loved ones, profound accomplishments as a chemist, and quite a few unfinished musical compositions. This was one of those unfinished works, his third symphony, shared with you here by the Stockholm Philharmonic.

0: Borodin's Third Symphony in A Minor, even though the second movement was the only one that Borodin himself finished. Composer Alexander Glazunov completed the rest of that symphony with respects to Borodin, performed for you there by the Stockholm Philharmonic. I'm Melanie Renata, and you'll waltz through some more music through the night in just a moment.
1: Oh, Monday. It can sometimes be a rough start to the week. Maybe what we need is something to perk it up a bit. I'm Steve Seal. When you make it to the end of your Monday, meet me in the evening for something stimulating, engaging, hopeful even, as we explore the vibrant music of now. Join me for 2 hours of the best in modern classical sounds on Extra Eclectic, Monday, beginning at 10 p.m. right here on your classical NPR.
0: Extra Eclectic on Monday nights from 10 to midnight. It's just a really nice way to try to, I don't know, extend the weekend vibe out a little bit more, make it last, by leaning into the eclectic side of classical music. And if by chance you can't tune in Mondays at 10 p.m., that's okay. Anytime that works for you, you can listen to previous episodes of Extra Eclectic at our website, yourclassicalnpr.org. For a long time, talented women have somehow found a way to express themselves through music, while at the same time meeting societal expectations. Many of these women put their aspirations on the back burner in order to support their partner's dreams, like Emma Kodaii. She started composing at an early age, but after she married her music tutor, Zoltán Kodaii, she dedicated herself to his music. Her gifts get their own spotlight here, her Viennese waltzes.

Pianist Hiroko Ishimoto gave herself a mission to shine the light on forgotten works from women who, for one reason or another, had to sweep their musical dreams to the side. There, Ishimoto shared the Viennese waltzes by Emma Kodaii. Now lost for nearly two centuries, tucked away in a castle library collection in Prague, this was, and I guess still is, the first cello concerto by Franz Joseph Haydn, crafted while he was still finding his footing, and then finally heard long after he was gone. Here's cellist Mari Fujiwara and the Netherlands Chamber Orchestra. I'm Melanie Renata. This is Music Through the Night.

cellist Mari Fujiwara and the Netherlands Chamber Orchestra serving up such a vibrant piece for the deep dark of the night. Jean-Jacques Kantorov conducting. Franz Joseph Haydn's Cello Concerto No. 1 in C major.

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This next hour gets a bit poetic. A twinkle of the harp in the dark of the night, and this, a poem for flute and orchestra. Stay with me, and thank you for being with me on this cloudy, rainy night. Cozy temps around 50, and then it looks like your Monday's going to be rainy, maybe stormy. Get weather details at the Updraft blog, nprnews.org.

Well, it silenced him as a composer for years. But he didn't disappear forever, he recalibrated. And a decade later, the lush, melodic Second Symphony poured out of him. The final couple of movements from that work are on the way. I'm Melanie Renata, this is Music Through the Night. You know a piece of music is just pure gold when it can be arranged in a variety of ways for a variety of instruments and still hit you in that same emotional spot that the original does. I'm talking, of course, about a work from The Beatles, written by that dynamic lyric duo of John Lennon and Paul McCartney. This is Yesterday.

A familiar piece performed in a less familiar way. Guitarist Joran Solskjær with Yesterday by John Lennon and Paul McCartney. I'm Melanie Renata. Thank you for being with me for some music through the night. You really are in the right place at just the right time to sink into an impressionistic atmosphere. A poem for flute and orchestra by Charles Tomlinson Griffiths.

0: Little hints of Claude Debussy's prelude to the afternoon of a faun scattered in that work by Charles Tomlinson Griffiths, his poem for flute and orchestra, shared with you there by flutist Scott Goff and the Seattle Symphony, Gerard Schwartz conducting. The gentleness of the flute gives way to the sparkle of the harp in just a moment. I'm Melanie Renata. This is Music Through the Night.
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0: Yeah, the cooler temps this weekend and the rainy day your Monday's looking like it's going to be, well, that's a hint that maybe it's time for some fall cleanup. 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You simply can't hear Music Through the Night and not catch a whiff of the harp. Sniff around no longer. CPE Bach's Harp Sonata in F major.

There is just something about the dark of the day and the sounds of the harp. Harpist Marian Hoffman with the Harp Sonata in F by C.P.E. Bach. This is Music Through the Night. I'm Melanie Renata. And when Sergei Rachmaninoff's first symphony flopped, he was devastated, of course. He took a breather, a decade-long breather, and then once he found his center, he tried again, and this time with much more success. Here's the Cincinnati Symphony with the final two movements of Rachmaninoff's second symphony in E minor.

Pavel Yerby leading the Cincinnati Symphony, sharing just a slice of Rachmaninoff's atmospheric wonder, the third and fourth movements of his second symphony in E minor. This is Your Classical, Minnesota Public Radio, 99.5 KSJN, Minneapolis-St. Paul, bringing music to life with member support. Have you ever created some art, and by the time you're done, it's something completely different than what you had planned? Well, that sort of happened with this work by Rayfon Williams. I'll share more and have this piece in full, in mere moments. Stay with me. And thank you for being with me on this cloudy, rainy night. Maybe showers and thunderstorms for your Monday as well. Get weather details at the Updraft blog, nprnews.org.

In the U.S., near the turn of the 20th century, before Boston really had its own classical music identity, one composer from Massachusetts was already sketching its future in sound. A young George Chadwick. He dropped out of high school, worked briefly at his father's insurance business, and was able to travel to Boston for concerts because of his little gig. And that's where he ended up, steeped in the arts. He became a valued musical educator, but he knew his compositional life would be stunted if he did not leave the U.S., at least for a little bit. So he wandered through Europe, musical educator, but he knew his compositional life would be stunted if he did not leave the U.S., at least for a little bit.

end of it. But a friend pushed him to take them further, to hand the music over to a full orchestra and just, I don't know, see what could happen. So this composer, Rafe Vaughan Williams, gave it a shot, and he got his Charterhouse Suite, which became one of his most charming works. It's performed for you here by the Israel Chamber Orchestra.

0: With just a little nudge from a friend. Six piano pieces by Ralph Vaughan Williams turned into that. The Israel Chamber Orchestra with his Charterhouse Suite. I'm Melanie Renata. With a short and sweet piano solo in just a tick, you're listening to Music Through the Night.
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0: Definitely an episode of Performance Today that you don't want to miss. I know I don't want to miss it, but sometimes you're not available at 1 o'clock on a weekday. And that's okay, because all previous episodes of Performance Today and previous episodes of a ton of your other favorite pieces of programming are all accessible at our website, made possible by member support, yourclassicalnpr.org. As your weekend comes to its close and another week begins, don't let those Sunday scaries get you frazzled. Shake them off with this work by Louise Ferranque.

pianist Maria Stratigou with the cute and compact piece called Naples by Louise Farrunk. I'm Melanie Renata. You're listening to Music Through the Night. And as your Monday creeps ever closer, perhaps you could do for some main character energy. Well, you'll get that here in this adventurous work by American composer George Chadwick, his Suite Symphonique, performed by the Czechoslovak State Philharmonic, José Sarabriere conducting.

It was music like that which helped America find its place in the world of classical music. George Chadwick's Suite Symphonique, a cinematic quality to it, the Czechoslovak State Philharmonic performing José Serra Briere at the podium. It's just before 4 a.m. This is your classical Minnesota Public Radio, 99.5 KSJN, Minneapolis, St. Paul, bringing music to life with member support. When you think of Ireland, what images come to mind? Dramatic coastlines, lush green landscapes. You get a musical representation of these images with this in the next hour. Some showers expected as your day begins, maybe some thunderstorms later today. Temps in the upper 60s. Get weather details at the updraft blog, nprnews.org.

Welcome to a new day. Sounds of an early morning. This flute concerto by Vivaldi may call to mind those sounds that greet you right around dawn. Yeah, sometimes birdsong begins a bit too early, but sometimes it's a welcome treat. This is a treat for sure. Its work known as the goldfinch. It flutters into this hour in mere moments. I'm Melanie Renata. So glad you're here. Please stay with me.

Music by Cécile Chaminade that's flowing and graceful. So, of course, it's called something like Scarf Dance. The National Orchestra of Metz Grand Est performing. I'm Melanie Renata. Thank you for being with me this morning. Before the birds outside your window start to tell you that the day has begun, let the sounds of this musical bird help you greet the sun. Ariel Nicolai twitters with the flute alongside I Musici. It's Vivaldi's third flute concerto in D, known as the Goldfinch.

crafted in the image of a sweet little goldfinch. The third flute concerto in D by Vivaldi, I Musici performing with flutist Auriel Nicolai. Now, everyone has their own opinion on cover songs, but this work, it really isn't so much a cover of a popular song as it is an avenue for it to take on a new life. I'm positive that you know this song, and I'm fairly positive you've never heard it quite like this.

0: Sting wrote it as a pop anthem, reimagined there for guitar and string quartet by Serbian composer Dusan Bogdanovic. Throwing in some Balkan rhythms and a bit of Bach in the cello, guitarist William Kanigheiser and the Alexander String Quartet, Every Breath You Take from Prisms. I'm Melanie Renata, with a vibrant violin paired with a pianist in just a tick.
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0: 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Before he was Mozart, he was a violinist's son. His father, Leopold, literally wrote the violin textbook of the era, so Wolfgang grew up mastering the instrument. And later, he wrote sonatas for violin and piano. Though early on, the piano did all the heavy lifting, eventually that balance shifted. His sonatas really keep both instruments equally busy. This one, in F major, is performed by pianist Mitsuko Uchida, and violinist Mark Steinberg.

0: pianist Mitsuko Uchida and violinist Mark Steinberg giving you a bit of a get-up-and-go with Mozart's Violin Sonata in F major. Good morning. I'm Melanie Renata with a poetic ode to Ireland on the horizon.
1: Monday, Monday.
2: Oh, Monday. 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Maybe what we need is something to perk it up a bit. I'm Steve Seal. When you make it to the end of your Monday, meet me in the evening for something stimulating, engaging, hopeful even, as we explore the vibrant music of now. 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
0: Extra Eclectic on Monday nights from 10 to midnight. 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All six Irish Rhapsodies from Charles Stanford create a beautiful Irish tale. This one, his second in F minor, is mostly a slow piece, incredibly somber at times, almost like an elegy. From Northern Ireland, here's the Ulster Orchestra, conducted by Vernon Hanley.

from the traditional airs of Ireland. Folk flavor pretty heavy there. The Ulster Orchestra with the second Irish Rhapsody in F minor by Charles Stanford. This is a brief moment of tranquility. A moment to breathe and just exist with the music. It's coming up in the next hour here on your classical Minnesota Public Radio, 99.5 KSJN Minneapolis St. Paul, bringing music to life with member support. Cloudy and rainy as your day begins. Chance of thunderstorms today, temps in the cool upper 60s. Get all the weather details you need at the Updraft blog, nprnews.org.

like a powerful storm. This symphony from Haydn swoops in something fierce. Sharp, dramatic, unharmonized notes hit like the wind on the storm front. But after it rages, and the storm clears, you're left with moments of calm and comfort. Rays of sun that greet you like a new and joyous morning. It's Haydn's 95th symphony in C minor. It's on the way. I'm Melanie Renata. I'm so glad you're here. Please, stay with me.

Norman Del Mar conducting the Bournemouth Sinfonietta with the gorgeous Lyrical Serenade by Edvard Elgar. Good Monday morning, my friend. It is 6 past the hour. I'm Melanie Renata with a brief moment of tranquility for you here from a rather dramatic musical story, Georges Bizet's opera Carmen, his final masterpiece. Take a moment and just breathe with the intermezzo.

The Cincinnati Symphony with a calming slice of Georges Bizet's opera Carmen, the intermezzo, Jesus Lopez Cobos conducting. Now, when you think of Impressionism in classical music, you might think of Claude Debussy, and you wouldn't be wrong, but this work by Maurice Ravel is actually considered the first Impressionist piece for piano, a piece that embodies one of the five elements. Here, listen to pianist Pierre Laurent Aimard, and guess which element?

0: If that had you thinking of water, you're right on the money. That was Fountains by Maurice Ravel. I'm Melanie Renata, and we kind of stay in that water theme with music composed by a Hawaiian queen in just a minute. Maybe you have a boat out on the lake, or it couldn't even get out onto the lake this year, and now in the late summer, with fall fast approaching, you're thinking, oh man, I really got to do something with this. Well, listen to this.
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The Galliard String Quartet, with music crafted by the former Queen of Hawaii, Queen Lili Uakalani. I'm Melanie Renata. So glad you're here. You're just in time for a fiery little symphony, one like a boiling pot of water that you catch right in time. The energy and tension just builds up and up and up, but it never quite spills over. Here's the Philharmonia Orchestra with Haydn's 95th Symphony in C minor.

0: Haydn's lesser-known and often less appreciated 95th Symphony in C minor, Leonard Slatkin conducting the Philharmonia Orchestra. I'm Melanie Renata with a bite of Baroque for you in just a bit.
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0: Yeah, we try to make it easy to access this free public media service, and it's not free to make that happen, but it is free to access it for anyone, anywhere. 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The Baroque era of classical music was a delicious banquet. It was a time when composers crafted pieces that were like fancy desserts, rich and elaborate. Tafel Musik serves up a slice here. George Friedrich Handel's tasty Baroque Concerto for Two Orchestras, No. 3 in F major.

A bite of Baroque for your breakfast this morning. Jean Lemann conducting Tafel music for the Concerto for Two Orchestras, number 3 in F by George Friedrich Handel. I'm Melanie Renata. Thank you for sharing some of your time and space with me this morning. Be good to yourself today, and be good to your neighbor too, okay?

0: Thank you, Melanie Renata, for the handle and for all of the rest of the music and for your company overnight. It's 1 minute before 6 o'clock. Good morning, I'm Aaron Kane. I'll be the one listening along with you from now until 10 o'clock this morning on your classical NPR. And this morning begins with the beginning of Beethoven's 7th Symphony, toward the end of this hour, truth be told, but it's still very much the beginning of the morning. Also ahead, an entire symphony that would fit inside that one movement of Beethoven's 7th with room to spare, the Symphony No. 1 by English composer Thomas Arne. And Edvard Grieg will wish you a good morning with music and words this time. All of that and more coming after a quick weather forecast and some headlines from NPR. 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Their second season opener is coming up on September 27th at Benson Great Hall. Details at npr.org/events. Now, I'm not saying that the change is permanent, but you might want to remember mid-September as the time this year when the weather changed into something a bit more like fall, the overture to fall, maybe. Cool and breezy today, mostly sunny in the early morning hours, then rain showers likely, and a slight chance of thunderstorms in the late morning, and that chance of rain continues into the afternoon with highs today in the mid-60s. There's a change for you. We could see more rain tonight, too, with temperatures overnight getting back down into the mid-50s, which is where they are right now. Partly cloudy and 54 degrees in the Twin Cities. 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
1: Live from NPR News in Washington, I'm Corva Coleman. President Trump is promising to visit dozens of Republicans as they campaign for office ahead of the midterm elections. He made this promise at last week's GOP convention. That's where he also vowed to give every American adult $5,000 if Republicans keep control of Congress after the election. NPR's Mara Liasson says there doesn't seem to be a lot of enthusiasm for the payouts.
2: The response has been surprisingly tepid, even among Republicans. Some Republicans worry that even if Congress would approve such a payout, because the president can't just send those checks himself, it would cost more than $1 trillion, and that would add to the historically high national debt, unless it was paid for by raising taxes or budget cuts.
1: NPR's Mara Liasson reporting. President Trump is downplaying calls from the leaders of artificial intelligence companies for a slowdown in AI research. He says he does not want to give China any advantage. NPR's Windsor Johnston reports some experts agree with Trump.
3: The CEO of Anthropic is warning AI companies to slow the development of their most advanced models, citing major safety concerns. The leaders of OpenAI and SpaceX AI are also backing the call. But Cornell University technology policy expert Sarah Krepp says any plan must extend beyond American companies.
4: And not just other companies, but other countries. And the one I think we all have in mind or should have in mind is China. They are very much on the heels. And the one I think we all have in mind or should have in mind is China.

0: left at least 11 people dead. NPR's Charles Maines reports from Moscow.
1: With Ukraine's air defenses largely depleted, Russia has carried out near daily drone and missile attacks on civilian, energy, and shipping infrastructure across the country. The port city of Odessa has been a particular target as Russia attempts to block exports of grain crucial to Ukraine's economy. Ukrainian President Volodymyr Zelensky has called the attacks an attempt to break Ukraine's resistance. Yet Kyiv has also targeted Russian civilian infrastructure in a bid to bring the war home to Russians. In the latest, Ukrainian drones struck an apartment building in the Republic of Tatarstan and targeted an oil facility in the Krasnodar region, part of a pattern of attacks that have caused fuel shortages throughout the summer. Charles Maines, NPR News, Moscow.
0: Russian drones hit a Ukrainian rail line today near the border with Poland. One missed former CIA Director David Petraeus, who was safely evacuated. This is NPR.
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Antonin Dvorak, demonstrating that talent is important, inspiration is key, but a little help can't hurt. Dvorak had just received a little help when he wrote that music, a prize for talented, needy artists, and Dvorak was both of those things at that time. That was the scherzo from Dvorak's Serenade for Strings. Myung-Won Chung conducted the Vienna Philharmonic. I'm Aaron Kane. Great to be with you this morning. St. Paul Chamber Orchestra will feature music of Richard Strauss on their program. This coming Thursday night, Steve Seal hosts the live broadcast at 7 o'clock here on Your Classical NPR. Metamorphosen is the Strauss work you'll hear then. Right now, here's more from the mind of Richard Strauss, or I should say, from his Happy Workshop.

0: The third movement of the Sonatina No. 2 for Winds, also called the Happy Workshop, music of Richard Strauss there, played by members of the Orpheus Chamber Orchestra on Your Classical, NPR, where a concise symphony from England is about 1 minute away. 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
1: When the St. Paul Chamber Orchestra opens their fall season at the Ordway this Friday, they'll be led by a beloved maestro who has conducted their season finales for the last few years. So we thought it would be fun, as we gear up for the big opener, to revisit last season's finale this Thursday night. I'm Steve Seal. Join me as Gábor Takács-Nagy conducts the SPCO in Schumann, Strauss, and Kodály, Thursday at 7 p.m. on Your Classical NPR.
0: We'll be continuing to bring you selections from BBC Proms concerts at 10 a.m. and 10 p.m. every weekday until September 25th, and today starts with the Rosenkavalier Suite by Richard Strauss, coming to you from Albert Hall this morning at 10, right here on Your Classical NPR.

from the fellow who might be best known for having written Rule Britannia, 18th century English composer Thomas Arne, who wrote plenty of other music, especially for the stage, plays, masks, operas. He also wrote symphonies like that one, the Symphony No. 1 by Thomas Arne, played there by Cantilena, led by Adrian Shepherd, on your classical Minnesota Public Radio. What sort of music do you think should be played for an encore? Should it be a true encore, as in part of the concert you've just heard performed again, or maybe something totally different, maybe energetic and fun, maybe something more relaxed? Lots of options, but some composers knew exactly what they wanted for an encore, and they wrote their own, like this piece by composer and violinist Fritz Kreisler, his Liebeslied.

Leonidas Kavakos, the violinist there, with pianist Peter Nagy. That was The Liebeslied, Love's Sorrow, by Fritz Kreisler on Your Classical, Minnesota Public Radio. I'm Aaron Kane. Great to be with you this morning. Partly cloudy and 53 degrees right now in the Twin Cities at 6:29. A cool and breezy day today. Definitely feels like fall, or at least autumn adjacent. Mostly sunny early this morning, then rain showers are likely, and a slight chance of thunderstorms in the late morning hours. That chance of rain continues into the afternoon, too, with highs today in the mid-60s. So were it not for that pesky 100% chance of some kind of rain, it looks like today would be one fine day.

one of Puccini's best-loved arias there, usually for soprano and orchestra. That time, the whole orchestra wanted in on it, the BBC Concert Orchestra, conducted by Barry Wordsworth, with Un bel di vedremo, One Fine Day We Shall See, from Puccini's Madame Butterfly. Here's a season preview for you on Your Classical NPR, featuring soprano Melissa Holm Johansson, whom you'll have a chance to hear in just a few days. She has a residency at St. Olaf this fall, and she's giving a lecture recital in Ernest Recital Hall Friday the 18th at 7 o'clock. It's called Edvard Grieg Finally Gets His Wish, a bilingual approach to singing his songs. Here is Melissa Holm Johansson with pianist Stephen Swanson.

A short and sweet good morning from Edvard Grieg there, and also from Melissa Holm Johansson, the soprano there, joined by pianist Stephen Swanson on your classical Minnesota Public Radio. Well, that Grieg certainly puts me in the music for more Grieg. Here is his Norwegian Dance No. 1, performed by the Estonian National Symphony Orchestra, conducted by Paavo Järvi.

0: Norwegian Dance No. 1 by Edvard Grieg. Paavo Järvi conducted the Estonian National Symphony Orchestra on Your Classical, Minnesota Public Radio. 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Also on the program, Mendelssohn's Reformation Symphony, October 22nd and 23rd. 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
0: This afternoon on Performance Today, Alexander Kantarow performs Prokofiev's third piano concerto with the Orchestre de la Suisse Romande from Victoria Hall in Geneva, Switzerland. Join host Valerie Kaler for that starting this afternoon at 1 here on Your Classical NPR. I'm Aaron Kane. Great to be here with you on this Monday morning. It is partly cloudy and 53 degrees right now in the Twin Cities at 5 minutes before 7 o'clock. More clouds and rain showers are likely by late morning today, maybe even a thunderstorm or two. The highs today should be in the mid-60s. Here is one movement of a Beethoven symphony that feels like two. Not because it's super long or anything, it's mostly because of the introduction, which is the longest introduction in any of Beethoven's symphonies. A measured, profound build-up before a joyful celebration. The first movement of the Symphony No. 7 by Beethoven, played here by the Pittsburgh Symphony Orchestra.

0: It would be perfectly satisfying if it ended there, but there are three more perfectly satisfying movements in that symphony. The first movement there of the Symphony No. 7 by Beethoven, Manfred Honeck conducted the Pittsburgh Symphony Orchestra. I'm Aaron Kane. Thanks for listening along with me this hour. Next hour, Leif Ove Andsnes puts on two hats. He's the pianist and he's leading the Mahler Chamber Orchestra in music of Mozart, some of his 23rd piano concerto. Also, siblings Sabina and Wolfgang Meyer play music of Felix Mendelssohn, his concert piece for clarinet, and the clarinet that looks like it aspires to be a saxophone, the basset horn, and music for an imaginary ballet by Alexander Glazunov, all coming up here on your classical Minnesota Public Radio, 99.5 KSJN, Minneapolis-St. Paul, bringing music to life with member support. A cool and breezy day in store for us today, mostly sunny early in the morning, then rain showers likely, and a slight chance of thunderstorms in the late morning hours. The rain will continue into the afternoon, too, with highs today in the mid-60s. Partly cloudy and 53 degrees right now here in the Twin Cities. It's 7:01, and the news is next.
1: Live from NPR News in Washington, I'm Korva Coleman. President Trump is downplaying calls by artificial intelligence industry leaders for a slowdown in AI research. Trump says he does not want the U.S. to cede any ground to China. Beijing is also investing heavily in AI research. NPR's Jude Joffe Block reports it's not clear what slowdown the AI company leaders will agree upon.
2: Anthropic CEO Dario Amodei called for pacing the frontier, which means slowing down cutting-edge AI development so risk prevention can keep up. Amodei called for labs to embed third-party evaluators and for international cooperation. Sam Altman of OpenAI chimed in quickly, saying he would also use independent evaluators. That idea was also something Satya Nadella of Microsoft said he welcomed. Elon Musk said Amodei was right, but in other posts he specified the oversight he wants to see is peer review by competitors. Google's Demis Hassabis said Amodei's essay points towards the right path forward, but said the details still need to be worked through. Jude Joffe Block, NPR News.
1: Anthropic, Google, and Microsoft are among NPR's financial supporters. Iran says a planned meeting it was going to attend with other Gulf nations now won't happen, saying this was at the request of Saudi Arabia. They were supposed to talk about the Strait of Hormuz. But this comes as Houthi rebels in Yemen gain ground at the expense of Saudi Arabia. The Houthis are allied with Iran. NPR's Hadil Al-Shalchi explains. The Houthis have now claimed more control over a different waterway, the Bab al-Mandab Strait, at the bottom of the Red Sea.
3: This strait is a waterway which is in the Red Sea and an alternate route that Saudi Arabia uses to ship its oil. So the Houthis' capture of a port in the Bab al-Mandab Strait on Friday and more strategic islands today is the group's latest move to control that choke point. The Houthis have also been attacking Saudi oil facilities over the past month to keep pressure on global markets.
1: NPR's Hadil Al-Shalchi reporting. President Trump says he expects a trade deal with Canada's
3: oil facilities over the past month to keep pressure on global markets.
1: NPR's Hadil Al-Shalchi reporting. President Trump says he expects

0: Carney huddled with his cabinet on Friday, planning out Ottawa's next move, but there's been no mention yet of more countermeasures. His Minister of Canada-U.S. Trade, Dominic LeBlanc, said although he's been in touch with the American side, there are no plans to resume formal talks.
1: You're listening to NPR.
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That would not have been at all out of place in The Nutcracker. Which makes sense since it was written by Tchaikovsky. That was a miniature march from his Orchestral Suite No. 1, music of Tchaikovsky played there by the Boston Pops, conducted by Arthur Fiedler, on your classical Minnesota Public Radio. I'm Aaron Kane, great to be with you on this Monday morning. Russian composer Alexander Glazunov loved ballet. He loved it so much that he wrote a suite of 8 dances for a ballet without ever having been asked to write music to go with a ballet. No choreography, no story. But this sure suggests a story, so you get to fill in the details. In these 2 selections here from Ballet Scenes by Alexander Glazunov, played by the Scottish National Orchestra.

0: The Preamble and Mazurka from the Ballet Scenes by Alexander Glazunov. That was the Scottish National Orchestra, conducted by Naima Järvi on Your Classical Minnesota Public Radio. This afternoon on Performance Today, Alexandra Cantereau performs Prokofiev's Third Piano Concerto with the Orchestre de la Suisse Romande from Victoria Hall in Geneva, Switzerland. Join host Valerie Kaler starting this afternoon at 1 here on Your Classical NPR.
1: Monday. It can sometimes be a rough start to the week. Maybe what we need is something to perk it up a bit. I'm Steve Seal. 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

Written around 1680, unpublished until the 20th century, but it's really made up for lost time ever since. The Canon in D by Johann Pachelbel. That was the Paillard Chamber Orchestra led by Jean-François Paillard on Your Classical, Minnesota Public Radio. I'm Aaron Kane. Great to be with you this morning. The basset horn is kind of like a character actor in a film. It's one that you like, but you can't always remember their name or every movie they've been in, but whenever they show up on screen, you say, oh, hey, it's them. I love them. The basset horn is not like a French horn. It's a little like an English horn, much more like a clarinet, a slightly larger, deeper-sounding member of the clarinet family. And here is the concert piece for clarinet and basset horn by Mendelssohn, played by siblings Sabina Meyer, she's playing clarinet, and Wolfgang Meyer's playing basset horn.

The Württemberg Chamber Orchestra, conducted by Jörg Färber, there with Sabine Meyer playing clarinet and Wolfgang Meyer playing basset horn in the concert piece for clarinet and basset horn by Felix Mendelssohn. I'm Aaron Kane. Great to be listening along with you this morning. Highs in the mid-60s today with a 100% chance of some kind of rain, showers, maybe thunderstorms. Look for that rain to arrive late this morning. I'd put my money on 10 o'clock. Mostly cloudy and 54 degrees in the Twin Cities at 7:30. Leif Ove Andsnes treats you to part of a Mozart piano concerto in a few minutes. First, here's a season preview for you for your classical NPR, featuring violinist Bojan Cicic, artistic director of Lyra Baroque. Here he is playing music of Johann Schmelzer with the Illyria Consort.

the Sonata Pastorale by Johann Schmelzer, played there by members of the Illyria Consort featuring violinist Bojan Cicic on your classical Minnesota Public Radio. Here is Leif Ove Andsnes playing piano and leading the Mahler Chamber Orchestra in the first movement of the Piano Concerto No. 23 by Mozart.

0: The first movement of the Piano Concerto No. 23 by Mozart. Leif Ove Andsnes playing piano there and leading the Mahler Chamber Orchestra on your classical Minnesota Public Radio, where Hofstetter plays homage to Haydn in a minute. 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
0: 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Today starts with the Rosenkavalier Suite by Richard Strauss, coming to you from Royal Albert Hall. That's this morning at 10, right here on your classical NPR.

If imitation is the sincerest form of flattery, then Roman Hofstetter was very sincere. He really admired the music of Joseph Haydn, and as you can hear, he imitated it more than a little. Many pieces by Hofstetter were thought for a long time to have been written by Haydn. I don't think that was one of them, though. I believe it is Roman Hofstetter alone who gets the credit for that serenade played there by members of the Kodai Quartet on Your Classical, Minnesota Public Radio. Mostly cloudy and 54 degrees in the Twin Cities at 7 minutes before 8 o'clock. A cool and breezy day in store for us today. Rain showers likely and a slight chance of thunderstorms in the late morning hours. That 100% chance of some rain continues into the afternoon, with highs today in the mid-60s. Finally this hour, music fit for a king, if only because it was written for the coronation of one. Here is Crown Imperial by William Walton, played by members of the Chicago Symphony Orchestra Brass.

0: By the time the BBC formally asked William Walton to compose that march for King Edward VIII, Edward abdicated, so it was used for the coronation of his brother and successor, George VI. Crown Imperial by William Walton, that was the Chicago Symphony Orchestra Brass, conducted by Jay Freeman. 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I'm Aaron Kane. Great to be listening along with you this morning. Coming up in this next hour, you'll hear about the first time an American orchestra performed in communist China on today's Composer's Datebook. Coming up in about 15 minutes after headlines from NPR and this quick look at the weather. Cool and breezy today with rain showers likely and even a chance of thunderstorms in the late morning hours. That rain will continue into the afternoon with highs today in the mid-60s. Right now, it is mostly cloudy and 54 degrees in the Twin Cities. The time is 7:01, and the news is next.
1: Live from NPR News in Washington, I'm Korva Coleman. Saudi Arabia says U.S. CENTCOM Commander Brad Cooper visited the kingdom today and met Crown Prince Mohammed bin Salman. This comes as benchmark crude oil prices climbed past $108 a barrel. NPR's Ayab Batrawi reports the Saudis also shut down a key oil pipeline after militants based in Iraq attacked it with drones.
2: Saudi Arabia says the drone strikes on its oil pipeline last week came from Iraq, where Iranian-backed militias are denying involvement. The kingdom says the attack forced a suspension of oil through its pipeline. New satellite images examined by NPR show a pumping station along the pipeline charred and badly damaged after the attacks. The attacks coincided with renewed fighting in Yemen, where Saudi Arabia and Iran-backed Houthi rebels are trading cross-border fire. The Houthis have also been attacking Saudi oil tankers to block them from transiting through the Bab al-Mandeb Strait in the Red Sea. Gulf oil tankers are similarly unable to transit freely through the Strait of Hormuz as a result of Iranian attacks. Ayab Batrawi, NPR News, Dubai.
1: Ukraine says a Russian drone hit a Ukrainian train near the border with Poland this weekend. It was close to a train station where a former director for the CIA was waiting to board. NPR's Joanna Kakissis reports from Kyiv.
3: In a statement, Ukrainian Railway said former CIA director David Petraeus was at a station near the Polish border when the Russian drone hit the passenger train. A Ukrainian media outlet posted this video showing the station at the moment of the strike. Terrified passengers ran as smoke billowed in the distance. No casualties were reported. Ukrainian Railway said it was, quote, highly probable that the Russian drone's intended target was another train that had purposely left hours earlier ahead of schedule. European politicians, including former British Prime Minister Boris Johnson, were aboard the train. Joanna Kakissis, NPR News.
1: The Washington Post is reporting that the Kennedy Center for the Performing Arts could close as soon as tomorrow in Washington, D.C. The newspaper has internal reports suggesting the center has run out of money. Post reporter Jonathan Edwards says there's also disagreement about how to do repair work at the Kennedy Center.
4: No one would disagree that renovations are necessary and have been for some time. It's just the degree to which they're needed and what the best possible solution is. The Trump folks would say, hey, we need to close everything and we need to close it now. On the other side, you know, folks would say, hey, we can do this in a phased approach. On the other side, you know, folks would say, hey, we can do this in a

Music of Swedish composer Dag Vilén there. That was a march from his Serenade for Strings, played by the strings of the Royal Stockholm Orchestra, conducted by Magnus Eriksson on your classical Minnesota Public Radio. Minnesota is very well represented in this next piece. It's by David Dickow, who was director of choral activity.

He's at Minnesota State University, Mankato, up until he retired a few years ago. And it's the University of Minnesota Chamber Singers, conducted by Matthew Mahaffey, in this performance. They're joined by two members of the string faculty there, violinist Stephanie Arado and cellist Matt Heimowitz. I Am Spirit by David Dickow.

0: The University of Minnesota Chamber Singers, conducted by Matthew Mahaffey, joined by two members of the string faculty there, cellist Matt Heimovitz and violinist Stephanie Arado. That was I Am Spirit by David Dickow on Your Classical, NPR, where you'll hear about the first time an American orchestra performed in communist China in about a minute.
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2: 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I'm Steve Starick. 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
3: This is the Composer's Datebook for September 14th. I'm John Burge. On this date in 1973, Eugene Ormandy conducted the Philadelphia Orchestra in music by Mozart, Brahms, and the American composer Roy Harris. The program was nothing out of the ordinary, but the concert took place in Beijing and marked the first time an American orchestra had performed in communist China. The orchestra was invited to China following the famous visit of President and Mrs. Nixon and Secretary of State Henry Kissinger. In the audience for one of these historic concerts was a young student of traditional Chinese music named Tan Dun. When Tan heard the Philadelphians perform Beethoven's Fifth, a work he had never heard before, he decided then and there to become a composer himself. In 1986, Tan Dun came to New York City, and since then he's managed to combine elements of East and West into his own musical works. In 1987, for example, he composed a violin concerto entitled Out of Peking Opera, which draws on both Chinese and European traditions. In addition to prestigious awards and commissions from major foundations and orchestras, in March of 2001, Tan Dun won an Oscar for his film score to the Ang Lee film Crouching Tiger, Hidden Dragon.

Composer's Datebook is produced by APM, American Public Media, in conjunction with the American Composers Forum, reminding you that all music was once new.

The Beijing Guitar Duo with Floating Clouds from Eight Memories in Watercolor by Tan Dun on your classical NPR, where some iconic film music by John Barry is a few minutes away. First, here is a season preview for you on your classical NPR featuring the St. Paul Chamber Orchestra. Their opening weekend is this weekend, September 18th, 19th, and 20th at the Ordway, with Beethoven, Copland, and Seeger. And right now, here they are with Debussy.

a dance by Claude Debussy called Tarantelle Styrienne. And if you don't have time for all that, it's also called Danse. That was the St. Paul Chamber Orchestra, conducted by Hugh Wolf, on your classical Minnesota Public Radio. Partly sunny and 56 degrees right now in the Twin Cities at 26 minutes past 8 o'clock. I'm Aaron Kane. Great to be listening along with you this morning, and it's going to be a cool and breezy day today. Rain showers, likely a chance of thunderstorms in the late morning hours. That 100% chance of some kind of rain continues into the afternoon, with highs today in the mid-60s. Here is some of the music John Barry composed for the film Dances with Wolves, played by the Cincinnati Pops Orchestra, conducted by Eric Kunzel.

A suite of music from Dances with Wolves, the motion picture soundtrack by John Barry, played there by the Cincinnati Pops Orchestra, conducted by Eric Kunzel on your classical NPR. I'm Aaron Kane. Nice to be with you on a morning that's gotten off to a very cool start. That it will stay cool is the good news. Highs will be in the 60s today with a 100% chance of some kind of rain, showers, maybe thunderstorms. Look for that rain to show up late this morning, probably right around 10 o'clock. Partly sunny and 56 degrees in the Twin Cities right now at 8:33. And still ahead this hour, the overture from an opera by Carl Nielsen. First, here is the overture to an opera by the Chevalier de Saint-Georges, Joseph Bologne. This is from his opera, The Anonymous Lover, performed by Tafelmusik, led by Jean Lemann.

Jean Lemon led members of Tafelmusik and some birds there at the very end in the overture to The Anonymous Lover, the opera by the Chevalier de Saint-Georges, on your classical Minnesota Public Radio. Beyond the borders of Denmark, audiences likely know Carl Nielsen best for his six symphonies, but in Denmark, Nielsen is also known for what is pretty much the Danish national opera, Masquerade. Here's that overture, performed by the Helsinki Philharmonic Orchestra.

0: the overture to Carl Nielsen's opera Masquerade, performed there by the Helsinki Philharmonic Orchestra, conducted by Leif Segerstam, on your classical Minnesota Public Radio. 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
0: Rain is developing for today, followed by clearing skies tonight. Tomorrow promises to be dry and pleasant, and there's more rain possible in the state by the end of this week. That's according to the meteorologists of the Updraft blog, which you can always find at mprnews.org. Here is a string symphony by Carl Philipp Emanuel Bach, played by the English Concert, conducted by Andrew Manzi.

Mozart once wrote of C.P.E. Bach, "He is the father, we are the children." That was the Symphony No. 2 by Carl Philipp Emanuel Bach. Andrew Manzi led the English concert. It's 1 minute before 9 o'clock. 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Tickets and more at lagrandebande.org. Coming up, a whole suite of Baroque music from Henry Purcell's semi-opera, The Fairy Queen. The Freiburg Baroque Orchestra will have that for you in just about exactly 30 minutes. Partly sunny and 56 degrees right now in the Twin Cities. The clouds are increasing and the rain is approaching. Rain showers and a slight chance of thunderstorms starting up in the next couple of hours and staying around for most of the afternoon, too, with some gusty winds at times. Highs today will be in the lower 60s.

an aria by George Friedrich Handel from his opera Xerxes about, well, the importance of a really good shade tree. When sung, it's called Ombra Mai Fu. When played, it's often called simply Largo. Music of Handel there, featuring James Galway playing the flute with the Württemberg Chamber Orchestra conducted by Jörg Färber on your classical Minnesota Public Radio. I'm Aaron Kane, very glad to be with you this morning. A suite by Bizet from a play where the titular character stays away in a few minutes. First, music of Luigi Boccherini, who loved adding a guitar part to his string quartets. Well, here's a quartet made up of only guitars playing the Introduction and Fandango by Luigi Boccherini. Here's the Los Angeles Guitar Quartet.

The Los Angeles Guitar Quartet, with the Introduction and Fandango by Luigi Boccherini on your classical NPR. The Woman from Arles is a 19th century French play. It's a tragedy of unrequited love that we might not know today at all if it weren't for the music Georges Bizet wrote for it. The character of the Woman from Arles certainly isn't memorable. She never shows up on stage in a play that's named after her. Here is the first suite of Georges Bizet's music from L'Alysienne, performed by the Ulster Orchestra, conducted by Jean-Pascal Tortelier.

0: The first suite of Georges Bizet's music for the play L'Alysien. Jean-Pascal Tortelier conducted the Ulster Orchestra on your classical NPR.
1: 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I'm Steve Starrett. 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

The Dust of Suns Ensemble. They've been making music together here in the Twin Cities for about 10 years now, and that was The Boulevardier, written by the composer and pianist who founded the group, Chris Lynch. Here is the Freiburg Baroque Orchestra now, led by Thomas Hengelbrock, performing a suite of Henry Purcell's semi-opera, The Fairy Queen, on your classical NPR.

A suite of music from Henry Purcell's semi-opera, The Faery Queen, which was a pretty liberal adaptation of Shakespeare's Midsummer Night's Dream. That was the Freiburg Baroque Orchestra there, conducted by Thomas Hengelbrock on Your Classical, Minnesota Public Radio. Let's finish this hour with a couple of Irish reels arranged by Percy Granger. This is Molly on the Shore, and here is the Boston Pops Orchestra, conducted by John Williams.

0: Molly on the Shore. Percy Grainger's arrangement of two Irish reels, Molly on the Shore and Temple Hill. That was the Boston Pops Orchestra, conducted by John Williams. 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
1: Monday. Oh, Monday. It can sometimes be a rough start to the week. Maybe what we need is something to perk it up a bit. I'm Steve Seal. When you make it to the end of your Monday, meet me in the evening for something stimulating, engaging, hopeful even, as we explore the vibrant music of now. 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
0: 57 degrees and cloudy in the Twin Cities, rain today, and highs in the lower 60s.
2: It was an all-Richard Strauss program on August 26th when Yannick Nezet-Séguin led the Met Opera Orchestra in Royal Albert Hall for the BBC Proms. Their program included the final scene from Salome, all of Ein Heldenleben, and a suite from Der Rosenkavalier. We'll go with Der Rosenkavalier this morning, an opera that tells the story of a 30-something woman who was unhappy in her marriage, all too aware of the passage of time and nostalgic for how things once were. Good morning. I'm Melissa Owsley, on the way to London in 5 minutes. Let's pull out all the stops with this music from The Creation by Haydn.

All hands on deck for that chorus from The Creation by Franz Joseph Haydn. The Heavens Are Telling. That was the Academy of St. Martin in the Fields, the Choir of King's College Cambridge, soloists and conductor Neville Mariner. Good morning. Of course, it's a Monday morning, you know that. Good news is we're headed to Royal Albert Hall for today's Global Encore, which comes from a recent performance that's all part of the BBC Proms. This time, the conductor Yannick Nezet-Séguin, who has several orchestras in his realm. He's got an orchestra in Montreal he's been conducting for a long time, the Philadelphia Orchestra, and in New York City, he is the music director at the Metropolitan Opera. That's the orchestra he took with him to London's Royal Albert Hall for this performance from August 26th of the suite drawn from the opera Der Rosenkavalier by Richard Strauss, which Nezet-Séguin describes as a kind of mini opera in its own right. Let's take it from the top.

0: That is how the Met Opera Orchestra started their program at the BBC Proms Royal Albert Hall on Wednesday night, August the 26th. The program, entirely music by Richard Strauss, including Ein Heldenleben in the second half, and the final scene from Salome in the first half. Everything started with that suite drawn from the opera Der Rosenkavalier. The conductor was Yannick Nezet-Séguin. That's our global encore for this Monday morning, and a pleasure to bring you music from the Proms. Not all that long ago, on August the 26th. It is September the 14th. 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A season preview concert introducing this year's programs will be presented Sunday, October 18th at 3 p.m. More info at millcityquartet.com.
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0: Lots of different ways to support Minnesota Public Radio. Coming up a little later in the hour, Dmitri Shostakovich, inspired by Bach and writing a whole bunch of preludes and fugues for piano. Before we get there, here is a bit of Bach. This is the Orchestral Suite Number 2 in B minor. It's the one that usually has a prominent flute or recorder part, but in this case, that instrument is the trumpet. It's played by Rolf Smedvig, and he's joined by the Scottish Chamber Orchestra with conductor Yahya Ling.

0: Instead of flute or recorder, trumpet had a lot of those solo parts from the Orchestral Suite No. 2 in B minor by Bach. That was Rolf Smedvig with the Scottish Chamber Orchestra, conducted by Yaxia Ling. Coming up in just a moment, Shostakovich under the spell of Bach.
1: We often hear Samuel Barber's Adagio as a standalone piece for string orchestra, but it began as the slow movement of a string quartet. 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
0: That would be this afternoon at 1 o'clock. The show runs until 3 right here on Your Classical NPR. Weather picture for the state today looks mostly cloudy with rain and some thunderstorms here and there, highs ranging from the upper 50s to the middle 60s, so it feels like a real fall day. For Tuesday, mostly sunny statewide with highs in the 60s and creeping into the 70s. Right now in the Twin Cities, it's 60 degrees in Rochester, 58 in Duluth, 54. Here is the Prelude and Fugue No. 1 from a collection by Shostakovich. The pianist is Yuliana Avdieva.

0: After judging a piano competition that was part of a major Bach festival, Shostakovich got to work and wrote preludes and fugues of his own for piano. That was the first one played by Yuliana Avdieva. I always have to remind myself that Shostakovich was a brilliant pianist, so he knew how to write for the instrument. Many years earlier, before writing those preludes and fugues, he'd entered the Chopin competition and was bitterly disappointed that he didn't win, but I guess that disappointment made him more eager to be a successful composer, so we benefit from that. That brings the time to a minute before 11 o'clock here at your classical NPR 99.5 KSJN, Minneapolis-St. Paul, bringing music to life with member support.
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0: Pretty good chance of rain today in the Twin Cities and some gusty winds at up to 35 miles per hour. Highs will be in the 60s. Chance of rain tonight continues. Tomorrow is sunny and dry with a high around 70.

Joaquin Rodrigo liked the idea of connecting Spain's cultural heritage to the present time. When he composed, he would look for ways to build musical bridges. In 1952, when he was asked to write a harp concerto, he looked back to a tradition dating from the early Renaissance. He starts the piece by painting a picture of a strolling band of student musicians. At first, you get the sense that they're marching along, and later on, when they're having a lively conversation, we get to listen in. I'm Melissa Owsley with Rodrigo's Music in about 25 minutes. The daily download comes along in 5 minutes, a piece of music you can grab for free, this time by Reinhold Lier. First, though, here's the third movement from the Violin Concerto No. 1. It's by Florence Price.

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It lives at yourclassical.org. Just scroll down until you hit daily download. And this is something you may not have in your collection, even if you're an avid classical music fan. It comes from the Symphony No. 1 by Reinhold Gleier. Let's jump to the last movement with the Slovak Philharmonic Orchestra.

By Reinhold Gluck, a Russian composer, that was the fourth movement of his Symphony No. 1 in E-flat major, an early work, performed there by the Slovak Philharmonic Orchestra. Stefan Gusenhauer was the conductor, and if you like the way that sounded, go to yourclassical.org and scroll down to Daily Download. 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Here is music by another Russian composer, better known than Gluck, Peter Tchaikovsky, in the opening of his Serenade for Strings with strings of the Czech Philharmonic under Semyon Bychkov.

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1: When the St. Paul Chamber Orchestra opens their fall season at the Ordway this Friday, they'll be led by a beloved maestro who has conducted their season finales for the last few years. So we thought it would be fun, as we gear up for the big opener, to revisit last season's finale this Thursday night. I'm Steve Seal. Join me as Gábor Takács-Nagy conducts the SPCO in Schumann, Strauss, and Kodály, Thursday at 7 p.m. on your classical NPR.
0: Sounds like the Schumann includes the Rhenish Symphony No. 3. That's coming up Thursday night right here on your classical NPR. Joaquin Rodrigo wrote some pieces for guitar and orchestra, best remembered for his Concierto de Aranjuez, A Fantasy for a Gentleman. But today I have in mind another concerto for an instrument that you pluck. That would be the harp and his Concerto Serenade. Here's Catherine Michel and the Monte Carlo National Opera Orchestra.

0: That was composed in the 1950s by Joaquin Rodrigo, his Concierto Serenade, basically a harp concerto. Catherine Michel was joined by the Monte Carlo National Opera Orchestra. Coming up in just a moment, a piano piece by Enrique Granado. Some of his compositions sound like they're basically written out improvisation, and apparently, by his own account, his greatest music often emerged in the white heat of inspiration when he was at the piano and he would write his music straight out virtually in its final version. One of his piano pieces coming up in a moment. And that's right here on Your Classical NPR. It's just about 10 minutes before 12 noon.
1: The Greater Twin Cities Youth Symphonies, GITSYs, wowed audiences in New Zealand and Australia this past summer with their sound, their professionalism, and their joy in making music. You'll be wowed too. I'm Steve Starick. 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
0: Looks like that program includes the prelude to Der Meistersinger by Richard Wagner, music by John Williams from the film Lincoln, Romeo and Juliet by Prokofiev. Sounds like we get some Jupiter there from The Planets by Gustav Holst. That's tomorrow night, the Greater Twin Cities Youth Symphonies, back from a tour and playing here at Orchestra Hall last June. Listen for that concert tomorrow night.

From the collection Goyescas by Enrique Granados, that was The Flatterers. The pianist was Shiyin Wang. I'm Melissa Owsley. Thanks a lot for joining me this hour. I am excited to hear pianist Alexander Contereau perform Prokofiev's Concerto No. 3 during performance today this afternoon. It's a performance with the Swiss Romande Orchestra recorded in Geneva, Switzerland. That's coming up during PT. The show starts in an hour right here on your classical NPR 99.5 KSJN, Minneapolis, St. Paul, bringing music to life with member support. 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Their second season opener is coming up on September 27th at Benson Great Hall. Details at npr.org/events. Well, we had great weather over the weekend, and today some much-needed rain in the Twin Cities. The chance of rain continues at near 100% during the day, and maybe a little more tonight, 50-50 chance. For tomorrow, mostly sunny, a high tomorrow, 70 degrees, it's 56 now.

In 1879, the owners of a fashionable club in the city of Prague were looking for a way to celebrate their 30th anniversary. Just after Christmas, there was to be a ball, and organizers decided to approach some of Prague's leading composers. Right at the top of that list was Dvorak, who must have enjoyed thinking back to the days when he played viola in the city's dance bands and theater orchestras. It's also where he met his future wife. Dvorak's Prague waltzes are coming up in just a few minutes. This music is by the Czech cellist, composer David Popper.

Tarantella by David Popper. That was Thomas Werner and the Munich Chamber Orchestra. It's 6 minutes past the hour on a Monday, the 14th of September. And Music of Mozart is coming up later in the hour, his last symphony. That's the one known as the Jupiter Symphony right now. And Music of Mozart is coming up later in the hour, his last symphony. That's the one known as the Jupiter Symphony right now.

That was how Dvorak helped the owners of a fashionable club in Prague celebrate their 30th anniversary. He was one of several composers commissioned to write music for a ball, and he wrote what's now known as his Prague Waltzes. That was Antal Doraty conducting the Detroit Symphony Orchestra. Here is a single waltz. It's for solo piano by Maria Szymanowska, and it's played by Patricia Mazzola.

0: A Waltz in E-flat by Maria Szymanowska. That was Patrizio Mazzola. And that's on your classical NPR, where programming is supported by the Twin Cities Catholic Chorale, which is seeking volunteers interested in singing the great masses of Haydn, Mozart, Beethoven, Gounod, and others. More information at catholiccorale.org.
1: Monday. It can sometimes be a rough start to the week. Maybe what we need is something to perk it up a bit. I'm Steve Seal. When you make it to the end of your Monday, meet me in the evening for something stimulating, engaging, hopeful even, as we explore the vibrant music of now. Join me for 2 hours of the best in modern classical sounds on Extra Eclectic, Monday, beginning at 10 p.m. right here on your classical NPR.
0: I'm not exactly sure what Steve has in mind for tonight, but his theme is birdsong. That should be good tonight at 10 o'clock. By the way, Steve is your host starting at 7 o'clock this evening on your classical. By the time Mozart wrote his last symphony, people had become interested in other composers, and he was at a low point in his personal life. Money worries had something to do with that. He'd also recently lost a newborn daughter. But Mozart was determined to explore uncharted territory, perhaps even try something revolutionary in his music. And I would say he comes pretty close in the final movement of what's known as his Jupiter Symphony, the Symphony No. 41. That's when he weaves together two or more different melodies simultaneously, very much like a Bach fugue. So in a way, he is looking forward and backward at the same time. You'll have to wait 20-plus minutes to hear that, but it's worth the wait. Here's Günter Wann and the North German Radio Symphony.

0: Mozart gets a lot of mileage out of the four notes that start the last movement of his Jupiter Symphony, the piece you just heard. Not only are they repeated many times, they also get transposed to higher and lower notes, they're turned upside down, they're played backwards, and they get mixed in with other material. Word is that Mozart was revisiting some of the three-part inventions by Bach when he wrote this symphony, and that got him heading down the path of building a fugue into his finale. You heard the North German Radio Symphony under Günter Wand in Mozart's Symphony No. 41, The Jupiter.
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0: That's with the Viano String Quartet, music at Menlo from the Bay Area of California. Also on today's edition of PT, Prokofiev's Third Piano Concerto, a performance from Geneva, Switzerland with Alexander Contereau and the Swiss Romano Orchestra. And you'll hear music of Shostakovich from Hamlet. All of that coming up between 1 and 3 o'clock. Valerie Kaler, your guide each weekday afternoon for Performance Today. If you look up the name Ruth Gipps, that's G-I-P-P-S, you'll see pictures of a woman conducting. She was also a composer, an oboist, a pianist, and an educator. Here is the third movement from the Oboe Concerto by Ruth Gipps with Juliana Koch as soloist.

0: Juliana Koch played the last movement from the Oboe Concerto by Ruth Gibbs with the BBC Philharmonic Orchestra. 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
0: Light rain and 58 degrees in the Twin Cities. 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
2: From APM, American Public Media, this is Performance Today. I'm Valerie Kaler. Pianist Alexandre Kantarov has a newish piece in his concerto repertoire, the Concerto No. 3 by Sergei Prokofiev. He says it's challenging to learn, partly because of the physicality it requires. The pianist has to move up and down the keyboard, crossing hands, leaping, twisting. Part of the process is literally learning where your body needs to be. He said there are 1,000 ways to do it, but each pianist has to figure out what works for their body. And, he says, there's some stuff you can't know until you're on stage with the orchestra. We'll hear just that from a concert in Geneva ahead. Alexandre Kantarov won the gold medal at the Tchaikovsky competition in 2019, and his life changed immediately. The very next day, his agent said they were heading out on tour. Right then, no going home to pack, just buy some new clothes. Here's a sample from an album he released soon after winning the prize.

The third movement from the Piano Sonata No. 2, a Scherzo by Johannes Brahms, a recording from French pianist Alexandre Kantorov. More Kantorov ahead, his performance of Prokofiev's Piano Concerto No. 3, on the way from a concert in Geneva, Switzerland. From APM American Public Media, this is Performance Today, taking you to concerts around the world. I'm Valerie Kaler. In May of 1959, President Eisenhower lifted the first ceremonial shovel of dirt, and crews started breaking ground on what would become the Lincoln Center for the Performing Arts. Lincoln Center opened in 1962, bringing some of America's greatest arts institutions together on a single campus. Philharmonic Hall, later renamed Avery Fisher Hall and then David Geffen Hall, was the first structure to open. Other buildings followed. New York State Theater, used by New York City Ballet and New York City Opera and Music Theater of Lincoln Center. And then a building that housed two theaters and performing arts materials from the New York Public Library. And then the Metropolitan Opera House. The final in a building that housed two theaters and performing arts materials from the New York Public Library, and then the Metropolitan Opera House.

tours across the country and internationally. In April of this year, the group brought an all-star lineup to the University of Georgia for a concert featuring several configurations of players, including a couple pieces for two violins, Richard Lynn and Chad Hoops. Here they are playing a duo by Giovanni Battista Viotti at Ramsey Concert Hall in Athens.

Violinists Richard Lynn and Chad Hoops there with a duo by Giovanni Viotti. They played that at a recent concert at the University of Georgia during a road trip with their colleagues from the Chamber Music Society of Lincoln Center. That society, founded in 1969, committed to bringing chamber music of the highest quality to audiences everywhere. Their home, the Lincoln Center in Manhattan, was described by its first director, composer William Schumann, who said, "It offers qualities which illuminate and give meaning to our lives, those special qualities of perfection, nobility, and splendor, which only the arts can give."

0: In a moment, a wordless folk story from Haiti. 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
1: I'm looking forward to Prokofiev later this hour during Performance Today. That's when Alexander Cantereau plays the Piano Concerto No. 3 in C major with the Swiss Romande Orchestra conducted by Simone Young. That's from Geneva, Switzerland, later this hour during PT, right here on your classical NPR. 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Music director Thomas Sundergaard conducts Stravinsky's Firebird with video projections by creative director Tal Rosner, September 25th and 26th. Tickets and information, that's at minnesotaorchestra.org.
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0: Even though the majority of her music has been lost, 20th century composer and arts promoter Lina Maton-Blanchet made a lasting impact on Haiti's music and cultural scene. Blanchet was born in Port-au-Prince in 1903, trained as a pianist in the Western classical tradition, became a piano teacher. In the late 1930s, she became intrigued by the resurgence of vodou in her country, and she attended a ceremonial performance. She transcribed some of the ceremonial music and incorporated those songs into her piano lessons to share with others. Blanchet began to travel the country, collecting folk tunes and Creole songs. She used those melodies as the basis for her own works. And she founded choirs that went against societal expectations. They performed Haitian-themed music in Creole. And in 1941, one of her groups even toured the East Coast of the U.S., sharing music and dance inspired by Haitian vodou. Never one to stay idle, Blanchet founded the National Folklore Troupe in 1947, became the first director of the National Conservatory of Haiti, and she continued teaching and performing until her death in 1994. Only a handful of her own compositions remain, including this short piece for wind quintet. This is A Haitian Tale by Lina Maton-Blanchet.

0: A Haitian Tale, written by 20th century Haitian composer and ethnographer Lina Mouton-Blanchet, one of the very few pieces of hers that still exists today. We heard it played by Imani Wins in Syracuse, New York, that concert presented by the Syracuse Friends of Chamber Music. Lina Mouton-Blanchet was especially interested in folklore and traditional songs. As a composer and choral director, she incorporated music and dance from Haitian Vodou traditions into her performances, too. She founded several folklore troupes and was a mentor for many Haitian performers. Lina Mouton-Blanchet died in 1994. In a moment, a trance state for piano and orchestra. This is Performance Today from APM.
1: When the St. Paul Chamber Orchestra opens their fall season at the Ordway this Friday, they'll be led by a beloved maestro who has conducted their season finales for the last few years. So we thought it would be fun, as we gear up for the big opener, to revisit last season's finale this Thursday night. I'm Steve Seal. Join me as Gábor Takács-Nagy conducts the SPCO in Schumann, Strauss, and Kodály, Thursday at 7 p.m. on your classical NPR.
2: Sounds like the Schumann is the Rhenish Symphony No. 3. That and more Thursday night, the St. Paul Chamber Orchestra right here on your classical Minnesota Public Radio. Coming up in the next hour of Performance Today, a piece for violin and piano by Eleanor Alberga. It's called The Wild Blue Yonder, and incidental music from Hamlet by Shostakovich, and the string quartet by Samuel Barber, which includes his famous adagio. That's all ahead in the next hour of PT.
0: French pianist Alexandre Cantarol says the piece we're about to hear is one of the most difficult concertos to learn, but not in the way, say, Rachmaninoff is difficult. With Rachmaninoff and Chopin and other challenging concertos, Cantarol says you can still identify the structure, spot the tricky areas, etc. But with Prokofiev 3, he says the hands are as if they were in the void. There are repeated patterns, hands moving in parallel and in opposition, crossing hands. And part of learning the piece is figuring out the correct physical position to be in and what fingerings might work. Cantarol says there are thousands of possible solutions, so every pianist has to figure out what works for their body. He points to the opening, specifically, as a danger zone. It is a slow-burn start that picks up speed, and when the pianist enters, they need to be spot-on with articulation, tempo, sense of direction, energy. Once you're in the trance, he says, everything falls into place. But getting into the trance is the hard part. Now, I listened to the beginning of this performance over and over again because the way it unfolds is so smooth and seamless. Color me entranced. Alexandre Cantarol solos with the orchestra of the Suisse Romande, conducted by Simone Young, in the Piano Concerto No. 3 by Sergei Prokofiev.

A piece that pianist Alexandre Cantarel says is a mix between almost naive lyricism and pronounced modernism. Sergei Prokofiev's Piano Concerto No. 3. That concert from Victoria Hall in Geneva, Switzerland, featured Cantarel soloing, with Simone Young conducting the orchestra of the Suisse Romande. In a recent interview with Filarmonica La Scala, Kantorov was asked, when you open a new score, where do you start, with your head or with emotion? He said for him, quote, technique and emotion are inseparable. Basically, he said technique is what enables you to bring to life what you've imagined in your head. As of the performance we just heard, Kantorov had only been performing Prokofiev 3 for 3 months. He says there are many things about the concerto he's still figuring out. Looking forward to hearing how his relationship with this work continues to evolve. Pianist Alexandre Cantarel. I'm Valerie Kaler. This is Performance Today from APM, American Public Media.

The second half of PT is coming up in a minute right here on your classical NPR. That's 99.5 KSJN Minneapolis, St. Paul, bringing music to life with member support. Cloudy skies in the Twin Cities tonight with a chance of showers and thunderstorms. Overnight lows should be around 58 degrees, the chance of rain 70%. Tuesday looks sunny and dry, a high around 70. Tomorrow afternoon it will be windy. Overnight lows in the upper 40s Tuesday night. And Wednesday, a mix of sun and clouds, a chance of rain in the afternoon, and a high of only 68 degrees.

From APM, American Public Media, this is Performance Today. I'm Valerie Kaler. Claudius is not a good guy. He murders his own brother, the King of Denmark, steals the throne and the king's wife. The king's son, Hamlet, plots his revenge, but doesn't rush into it. He watches and waits, pretends to be insane to seem less a threat. Shakespeare's play is grim from the get-go, and it gets darker and more murderous with every scene. Dmitri Shostakovich wrote this music for a 1964 film version of Hamlet. Black and white, very stark, very bleak. We've got selections from the Hamlet film score on the way this hour. Also ahead, the Viano Quartet with a pretty iconic piece of American music by Samuel Barber. Right now, they're playing a quartet that tells stories of Argentina. Alberto Ginastera wrote his string quartet number one in 1948, right as he was beginning to move away from quoting literal folk songs and starting to invent his own imaginary folklore. The opening is ferocious, as demonstrated by the Viano Quartet.

The Viano Quartet, with the opening of Alberto Ginastera's first quartet, what he called a recreation of imaginary folklore. More from Viano still to come. From APM, American Public Media, this is Performance Today. I'm Valerie Kaler. Glad to have you here for today's musical adventures and discoveries. What does it feel like to enter a completely unknown environment?

Is there a thrill in being surrounded by the strange, the unfamiliar? A rush of uncertainty and possibility tingling through your body? Maybe an impulse arises to acclimate to the new surroundings. While it's often possible to fuse and harmonize, there's still a chance of discord and disconnect, that you and the new environment will not be a perfect fit. Sometimes the goal becomes not to assimilate, but rather to accept and acknowledge the parts that cannot easily fit together, that can't be reconciled. Eleanor Alberga wrote this next piece with those ideas in mind. Arriving in a strange environment, attempting to fuse unrelated concepts, and ultimately accepting the irreconcilable. It's called The Wild Blue Yonder. Violinist Miranda Cuxon and pianist Blair McMillan, Unsilable. It's called The Wild Blue Yonder. Violinist Miranda Cuxon and pianist Blair McMillan, in concert.

0: The Wild Blue Yonder, written in 1995 by Eleanor Alberga. We heard it from a recent concert at the Isabella Stewart Gardner Museum in Boston, Massachusetts. Miranda Cuxon played violin, Blair McMillan at the piano. Eleanor Alberga found her way to composition through the world of dance. She was the pianist for a dance company and started to improvise with the dancers. This led to her writing her own pieces, and she began to believe she could be a composer. Alberga says at first she was concerned about whether her work sounded modern enough. But now, she says, quote, "I've decided to hell with everybody. I will write what I want to write. And if people are interested, good. If they're not, well, I don't care." This write-from-the-heart approach is working for Alberga. She's in high demand for original commissions all around the world. In a moment, Shostakovich repeats himself with Shakespeare, first as farce, then as tragedy. This is Performance Today from APM.
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2: 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I'm Steve Starrick. 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
0: Dmitri Shostakovich turned his attention to Hamlet not once, but twice. In 1932, provocative director Nikolai Akimov was hoping for a scandal in Moscow with his modern take on Shakespeare's tragedy, turning it into a satire. It careened between pompous and slapstick, and the incidental music written for the production by 26-year-old Shostakovich did the same. When Shostakovich revisited Hamlet 3 decades later for a 1964 film score, the music wasn't darkly comical anymore. It was straight up dark. It tells the story of the Danish king, his wife Gertrude, his treacherous brother Claudius, with Prince Hamlet navigating betrayal, a desire for vengeance, love, and madness, which may or may not be an act. Here are a few selections from the score that Shostakovich wrote for that Hamlet movie. Elim Chan conducting the Basel Symphony Orchestra in Basel, Switzerland.

You know, the final duel in Shakespeare's Hamlet was never meant to be a fair fight between Hamlet and Laertes. A poisoned sword and a goblet of poisoned wine do their job, and then some. By the end of the duel, not only are Hamlet and Laertes dead, but so are Claudius and Gertrude. They don't call it a tragedy for nothing. We just heard selections from a film score written by Dmitri Shostakovich in 1964 for a movie version of Hamlet. Elim Chan led the Basel Symphony Orchestra in Basel, Switzerland.

0: in a moment of famous slow movement in its natural habitat. 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
1: Oh, Monday. It can sometimes be a rough start to the week. Maybe what we need is something to perk it up a bit. I'm Steve Seal. 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
0: When I listen to some of the more iconic pieces of classical music, sometimes it feels like they've always been there. It's kind of hard to wrap my head around the fact that there was a time when this music did not exist, that an actual human being sat down, had to think it up, and write it down. And I can't help but wonder if, in those moments when composers have created pieces that become immortal in our culture, if they knew at the time that they had done something special. In the case of the music we're about to hear, it seems that 26-year-old American composer Samuel Barber did know. He wrote the piece that became known as the Adagio for Strings, as a movement in a larger work, a string quartet. In a letter to a friend, he said, "I've just finished the slow movement of my quartet today. It's a knockout." That middle movement, the Adagio, from the string quartet by Samuel Barber, is now played far more often as a standalone piece, kind of eclipses the other two movements. But let's hear it in context within the whole quartet. Here's the Viano String Quartet at Music at Menlo, playing the string quartet by Samuel Barber.

American composer Samuel Barber was only 26 years old when he wrote his string quartet. We just heard it played by the Viano String Quartet during the annual Music at Menlo Festival in Menlo Park, California. The middle movement of Barber's quartet, often played as its own standalone piece, expanded beyond the four players of a quartet to an entire string orchestra, the Adagio for Strings. It's become a global expression of loss and mourning. Samuel Barber died in 1981, so he was around for 45 years after he wrote that piece as a young man and lived to see it become an iconic expression of collective grief. In a radio interview, he was asked how he felt about that. He paused and said almost wistfully, "They always play that piece. I wish they'd play some of my other pieces." Samuel Barber, referring to his Adagio for Strings, originally written as the slow movement of his string quartet.

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Thanks for listening today. The music continues in a moment with host Scott Blankenship. That's on 99.5 KSJN, Minneapolis-St. Paul, bringing music to life with member support. Cloudy skies in the Twin Cities tonight with rain and thunderstorms quite possible. Overnight lows should be in the upper 50s. The chance of rain is 70%. Tomorrow looks sunny and dry, a Tuesday high around 70 and lows around 48 Tuesday night. And for Wednesday, a high near 68 degrees with a chance of rain in the afternoon.

While Mozart didn't invent four-hand piano music, he is the reason anyone kept writing for them. Wolfgang and his sister Nannerl toured Europe as kids, both parked at one keyboard, turning close quarters into a headline act. There's no polite distance in that arrangement. Your hands duck under theirs, over and under, mid-phrase, fighting for the same 88 keys. It's a surefire way to learn someone's timing, by learning where their elbows go. Stay close, a piano sonata for four hands by Mozart is just 20 minutes ahead.

That comes from Four Pieces, written by Alfred Yule. Doodle Sack and Waltz to start off this hour's classical music, and you just heard the Cumberland Quintet. Great to have your company for some classical music this afternoon. I'm Scott Blankenship. Philip Glass may be the first name that enters your mind when you think of minimalist music. And Ludovico Einaudi entered the scene with his 1995 breakthrough release, Le Onde. That's The Waves, an album full of compositions that'll give you the sense of just floating along on a gentle ebb and flow. This one's called Passaggio,

Jacques Harmon, piano, and Daniel Hope playing the violin. Passaggio, written by Ludovico Einaudi. This next opera is a tale of missed opportunities, regret, and the emotional cost of pride. Eugene Onegin is about a jaded aristocrat who rejects the love of a sincere young woman, Tatiana. And after causing a friend's death in a duel and years of regret, he falls for Tatiana too late. She's already married and rejects him, just as he once did to her. And you thought online dating was tough.

The Waltz from Eugene Onegin, written by Tchaikovsky. That was Eric Kunzel conducting the Cincinnati Pops Orchestra. Stay with me in just a moment. Alexander Rabinovich and Martha Argerich get close on the piano bench. Is that old vehicle still taking up space at the cabin? Before the season comes to a close, put it to work for your classical NPR. 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At this time of year, Jews around the world gather to celebrate new beginnings. Host Mindy Ratner guides us in a musical observance of Rosh Hashanah, the Jewish New Year, and Yom Kippur, the Day of Atonement, known in Hebrew as Yamim Noraim, or Days of Awe. Music for the Days of Awe, a special program coming up this Sunday evening at 7 o'clock here on Your Classical Minnesota Public Radio. Light rain and 58 in the Twin Cities. Hi, I'm Scott Blankenship. By the time Mozart wrote this piano sonata for four hands, the genre had picked up its own etiquette. The primo part carried the higher, more melodic lines, and secundo was anchored in the bass from the left-hand seat. Mozart dedicated this particular sonata to two sisters, Babette and Nanette, which suggests that he was writing for two specific people as much for the instrument. Sort of a tricky kind of duet here because you can't see your partner's face, only their hands, and you're trusting them to clear out of the way before you get there.

0: A piano sonata for four hands in C major, composed by Mozart, with Martha Argerich and Alexander Rabinovich sharing one stool at one piano.
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0: 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Sort of a bracing morning to wake up to, wasn't it? Mostly cloudy skies for the rest of the afternoon and on into the evening, with some thunderstorms possible. It's a 50% chance. And maybe a slight chance of some thunderstorms tomorrow morning, with a warmer day coming up. Mostly sunny skies tomorrow and a high of 70. Right now it's 58. Mozart's four-hand sonatas are absolute music. There's no story, no place. Just two players sharing one keyboard. Freddy Groffé gives you the opposite next. Cloudburst from his Grand Canyon suite drops you into a specific desert sky, that being the Grand Canyon, with thunderheads building until the storm finally breaks. Here's Maurice Abravanel conducting the Utah Symphony Orchestra.

A Stormy Movement from the Grand Canyon Suite by Ferdy Groffet. That was Cloudburst, with Maurice Abravanel conducting the Utah Symphony Orchestra. Time for one more here to finish up the hour with Yann-Ignacy Seguin conducting the Philadelphia Orchestra with the finale from the Symphony No. 4 by Florence Price.

From the Symphony No. 4 by Florence Price, that was the finale. The Philadelphia Orchestra in that recording, led by Yannick Nézet-Séguin. I'm Scott Blankenship. Thanks for your company. 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More information at spmcf.org/POP. What a difference a day makes, right? One morning you're waking up with the windows open and maybe just a sheet on the bed. The next morning you're looking for a blanket or maybe even seriously considering turning the boiler on. It's 55 when I got up this morning and not too much warmer right now. 58 degrees with some light rain and a 50% chance of more rain and maybe even a thunderstorm throughout the evening. Sunny tomorrow with a high in the mid-70s.

0: This music was very influential for its time. Les Preludes by Franz Liszt. In his own era, he was quite the table shaker in the music world. Just imagine coming up with the idea that you could have a symphony that tells a story in one movement with no pauses in the action. Now, you may shrug your shoulders and think, well, that's no big deal. But for the time, it was. Stay with me. You'll hear Kurt Mazur lead the Gewandhaus Orchestra of Leipzig in just 30 minutes.
1: This is the Composer's Datebook for September 14th. I'm John Burge. On this date in 1973, Eugene Ormandy conducted the Philadelphia Orchestra in music by Mozart, Brahms, and the American composer Roy Harris. The program was nothing out of the ordinary, but the concert took place in Beijing and marked the first time an American orchestra had performed in communist China. The orchestra was invited to China following the famous visit of President and Mrs. Nixon and Secretary of State Henry Kissinger. In the audience for one of these historic concerts was a young student of traditional Chinese music named Tan Dun. When Tan heard the Philadelphians perform Beethoven's Fifth, a work he had never heard before, he decided then and there to become a composer himself. In 1986, Tan Dun came to New York City, and since then he's managed to combine elements of East and West into his own musical works. In 1987, for example, he composed a violin concerto entitled Out of Peking Opera, which draws on both Chinese and European traditions. In addition to prestigious awards and commissions from major foundations and orchestras, in March of 2001, Tan Dun won an Oscar for his film score to the Ang Lee film Crouching Tiger, Hidden Dragon.

Composer's Datebook is produced by APM, American Public Media, in conjunction with the American Composers Forum, reminding you that all music was once new.

A little lighthearted music for your Monday afternoon, the Dance Intermezzo by Jean Sibelius. That was the Lahti Symphony Orchestra with Asmo Venska conducting. Stay close, you'll hear an overture by Wagner and also music by Bach. Wagner's Tannhäuser Overture is just a few moments ahead. It opens low and hymn-like before the full orchestra erupts into sensuous chaos. But first, Long Long offers something a bit more sparse, shall we say, by Johann Sebastian Bach.

Long Long, playing the Prelude and Fugue No. 1 from the Well-Tempered Clavier, Book 1, by Johann Sebastian Bach. Now, from that simple and contained work by Bach, here's something a little more full-bodied. Richard Wagner's Tannhäuser Overture opens with low brass carrying a hymn of devotion just before the strings and the wind pull it all toward the opera's real conflict, the one between sacred restraint and earthly desire. Here's Maris Janssens conducting the Oslo Philharmonic all toward the opera's real conflict, the one between sacred restraint and earthly desire. Here's Maris Janssens.

0: Richard Wagner's Tannhäuser Overture with Maris Janssens conducting the Oslo Philharmonic Orchestra. How about some free music? 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And there's also music by Gabriel Fauré and even The Lark Ascending by Rafe Vaughan Williams. 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
1: When the St. Paul Chamber Orchestra opens their fall season at the Ordway this Friday, they'll be led by a beloved maestro who has conducted their season finales for the last few years. So we thought it would be fun, as we gear up for the big opener, to revisit last season's finale this Thursday night. I'm Steve Seal. Join me as Gábor Takács-Nagy conducts the SPCO in Schumann, Strauss, and Kodály, Thursday at 7 p.m. on Your Classical NPR.
0: Steve Sterik is your host tomorrow night at 7 o'clock for a live concert with the Greater Twin Cities Youth Symphony. It's their tour send-off concert, 7 o'clock tomorrow evening. Right now in the Twin Cities, 58 degrees and some rain with a 50% chance of more showers and thunderstorms all throughout the evening. Overnight tonight, look for a low somewhere in the mid-50s. Hi, I'm Scott Blankenship with music by Teresa Carreño. This is Mi Teresita, Little Waltz, with Irene Delgado Jimenez conducting the Vienna Radio Symphony Orchestra, and Esther Abrami is the violin soloist.

Well, that's downright lovely, isn't it? Little Waltz by Teresa Carreño, with Irene Delgado Jimenez conducting the Vienna Radio Symphony Orchestra, and Esther Abrami was the violin soloist. Without the symphonic poems of Franz Liszt, there are so many other programmatic pieces that came along after that simply wouldn't exist, or would exist in a different form. Composers like Strauss, Smetana, Tchaikovsky, and more all owe a debt of gratitude to Franz Liszt. But times change, thankfully. Just look around you at the way things are now versus back then, because today you might think it's crazy that people used to treat this as so controversial. Makes you wonder about the future, too, and what people will think when they look back at this time in our history. Here's The Preludes by Franz Liszt, with Kurt Masur conducting the Gewandhaus Orchestra of Leipzig.

0: Quite an influential piece of music for the era. That's by Franz Liszt, Les Preludes. Kurt Masur, conducting the Gewandhaus Orchestra of Leipzig.
1: 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I'm Steve Starick. Your classical NPR is proud to bring you the GITSYS Tour Send-Off Concert recorded this past June at Orchestra Hall. 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
0: So were you able to make it over to London for the BBC Proms? Yeah, me neither. But Your Classical NPR will be playing selections from the BBC Proms concerts at 10 a.m. and 10 p.m. every weekday through September 25th. Right now in the weather forecast, rain, 57 degrees with about 50 for the overnight low tonight and a 50% chance of more rain throughout the evening. Hi, I'm Scott Blankenship with a different sound from the same era as Franz Liszt. Friedrich Chopin and Liszt were contemporaries in Paris in the 1830s and 40s. They knew each other, moved in the same circles. You could say they were friends. Both revolutionized piano technique, but they wanted almost opposite things from the instrument. Chopin wrote almost exclusively for solo piano and treated the keyboard as an intimate singing instrument. His melodies breathe like a human voice.

It's called The Aeolian Harp, the Etude No. 1 by Frédéric Chopin, with Garrick Olson playing the piano. Once Frédéric Chopin wrote some variations on La Ci Darem La Mano from Don Giovanni when he was 17. That caused Robert Schumann to say, "Hats off, gentlemen, a genius." Well, Franz Danzi did it first. Schumann was evidently unavailable for comment on this one.

A Fantasy on Mozart's La Ci Darem Lamano by Franz Danzi. That was Jörg Fairber conducting the Württemberg Chamber Orchestra and Sabina Meyer doing a bang-up job there with the clarinet. I'm Scott Blankenship. Thanks for your company. 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There's more at lssmn.org/PICS. Rain continues in the Twin Cities. We can certainly use it. I don't know if we can use the frigid temperature going along with it, though. What a change. 55 degrees was the high today, up to 57 now, and overnight tonight in the lower 50s for the low, with a 50% chance of some more showers, maybe a thunderstorm. But a sunny Tuesday coming up, and back up to about 70 degrees for the high.

When you think of fireworks, you think of big displays, right? So what do you think of when you put royal in front of that? Well, you take something already grand in scale and make it grander, right? By the time Handel had written his famous music for the royal fireworks, he had long been recognized as the uncrowned musical poet laureate of Georgian Britain. Then in 1749, authorities were planning a celebration with a fireworks display in London's Green Park. Handel was naturally commissioned to write the music, even though he didn't get the final word. More on that in 20 minutes.

Kyung-hee Kim Sutra playing the harp, selections from six short pieces composed by Henriette Renier. Hi, I'm Scott Blankenship with music by George Frideric Händel coming up. He was commissioned to write a piece of music to match the grandeur of a fireworks display. And the king wanted warlike instruments only, no strings allowed, so Händel spent weeks arguing to keep his violins in. Music for the Royal Fireworks is coming up right after Vocal Fireworks by Rossini. No pyrotechnics on stage in The Italian Girl in Algiers. The fireworks was the singing itself.

Jamie Laredo conducting the Scottish Chamber Orchestra by Gioacchino Rossini, the overture from The Italian Girl in Algiers. Rochelle Sennett is the pianist next for this barcarolle from In the Bottoms Suite by Nathaniel Dett.

0: An amazing bit of sustain there at the end. That's Rochelle Sennett playing the piano. The Barcarolle from In the Bottom Suite, composed by Nathaniel Dett. Fireworks, just a moment ahead, both by Jerry Goldsmith and by George Frideric Händel. Stay with me.
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0: Be listening for this week's New Classical Tracks with Julie Amacher as she talks with Stephen Copes, the St. Paul Chamber Orchestra concertmaster, and Stephen Prutzman, a pianist and composer, for their new recording that expands the SPCO's repertoire with fresh orchestrations of two major sonatas by Sergei Prokofiev. That is Wednesday at 7:15 and 5 p.m., Saturday morning at 9, and whenever you like to listen at yourclassicalmpr.org. So the celebration for the signing of the Peace of Aix-la-Chapelle was a really big deal. The fireworks machine to be used was elaborate. Over 100 feet tall, months in the building, all of it set to go off in London's Green Park in front of thousands. King George II wanted all warlike music to match it, something that you'd get from a military band with lots of trumpets and horns and drums. No strings. Well, Händel had other ideas and kept trying to work violins back into the score right up until the last moment when the king finally gave in. As it turned out, he needn't have worried so much about getting it right. Music for the Royal Fireworks by Händel with the English Concert.

On the night of the big fireworks presentation with that music by Handel, the fireworks misfired. Part of the structure caught fire. The whole display was called something of a disappointment. The music was the one thing that actually worked. Music for the Royal Fireworks by George Frideric Handel, with Trevor Pinnock conducting the English concert. Now here's a fireworks display 250 years on from the one that Handel wrote, but for the same purpose. Jerry Goldsmith's Fireworks, a celebration.

Goldsmith's Fireworks, a celebration of Los Angeles, was commissioned by the LA Philharmonic for a Hollywood Bowl concert timed to a fireworks show. Same occasion, same job description, 2.5 centuries apart.

That's Jerry Goldsmith conducting some music of his own with the London Symphony Orchestra. That's called Fireworks. Going to finish up the hour listening to Eric Korngold's Violin Concerto. The finale is coming up in just a moment. Stay close. Is that old vehicle still taking up space at the cabin? Before the season comes to a close, put it to work for your classical NPR. 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Light rain continues to fall in the Twin Cities overnight tonight. Look for a low right around 50 and a 50% chance of more evening showers. Hi, I'm Scott Blankenship with music by Eric Korngold. Some reviewers of that last piece wrote that it harkened back to Goldsmith's TV and film music, and stuff that he had written earlier in his career. Here's a composer doing something similar. Eric Korngold took from old Hollywood scores for his violin concerto. Here's the finale.

Ray Chen playing violin with the Royal Philharmonic Orchestra, led by Christian Marcellaru. Eric Korngold's music, the composer that made the case that a Hollywood score could carry the same craft as a concert work. And you just heard it there in the finale from his violin concerto. It's on your classical Minnesota Public Radio, 99.5 KSJN, Minneapolis, St. Paul, bringing music to life with member support. 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Their second season opener is coming up on September 27th at Benson Great Hall. 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The weather forecast is quite a change, but it's really just a blip. Maybe a downward dip. How about that? A 50% chance of more showers and thunderstorms throughout the evening, overnight a low in the mid-50s. Gusty winds of around 30 miles per hour as well, but that all changes tomorrow. Back to mostly sunny skies and a pleasant 70 degrees for the afternoon high. Right now, light rain and 57 in downtown St. Paul. Intense, emotional, a C minor mood. The key of C minor was Beethoven's favorite key for dramatic music. Intense and emotional music, as it were. His piano sonata number 8 is saturated with both. If you want an example of a young man challenging expectations, this is a good example. Beethoven was 29 when he wrote this. And it switches back and forth seamlessly between dark and light themes. Stay with me. The piano sonata number 8, Pathetique, is about 20 minutes ahead. Piano music starts the hour as well. It's Iseta Kenna Mason playing piano for the Impromptu number 2 by Samuel Coleridge Taylor.

Impromptu number 2 by Samuel Coleridge Taylor. That was Isetta Kenna Mason playing piano. In about 15 minutes, you'll hear pianist Yunli Lee. He's best known for his prize-winning Chopin, but you'll hear what he can do with Beethoven coming up. This hour, there's sort of a French connection by way of Vienna and Munich. Starting out with Vienna's favorite waltz writer, Johann Strauss Jr. next, it's the Artist's Life Waltz, a tribute to Vienna's artistic community and to Vienna's ballroom culture by proxy. Here's Franz Welser-Most conducting the London Philharmonic Orchestra.

So the artist's life looks at Strauss's own glittering present. Richard Strauss's dance suite after Couperin reaches back way past Vienna entirely. Richard dressed up Francois Couperin's 18th century French harpsichord pieces in lush 20th century orchestral color. A carillon from that suite is next, with Rudolf Kempe conducting the Dresden State Orchestra.

0: Carillon, that's a movement from the dance suite after François Couperin by Richard Strauss, with Rudolf Kempe conducting the Dresden State Orchestra. Stay close, we're going to go back to Vienna for music by Beethoven in just a moment. Yundi Lee plays the Piano Sonata No. 8.
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0: That's Steve Seal, who is your host for Extra Eclectic. 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And this week, it's all about birdsong. With Steve Seal, your host, at 10 o'clock tonight for Extra Eclectic. Weather-wise, in the Twin Cities, it looks like the rain has tapered off, at least for the moment, but don't put the umbrella away just yet. There's still a 50% chance of some rain showers and maybe a thunderstorm with some gusty winds later this evening. Tomorrow would be a better day to put it away, with mostly sunny skies and a high right around 70 degrees, but still some gusty winds tomorrow throughout the day. Hi, I'm Scott Blankenship. Glad you're here. Beethoven loved, absolutely loved, the key of C minor to relate intense feelings and emotions. And when he was 29, there was a lot of that going on in his life. He had arrived in Vienna, and he was taken in almost immediately by the family of a prince. And they were sure to get him introduced to all the right people, all the right members of the aristocracy. And not only did he find benefactors with hefty commissions, they turned out to be some of his favorite people and lifelong friends. And then his hearing really started to deteriorate. So you can imagine the conflict, the stress this must have created for him. That's when he wrote his Piano Sonata No. 8, Pathétique.

The Piano Sonata Number 8, Pathetique by Beethoven. That was Yundi Lee playing the piano. So now let's head back to Paris for the invented genre of music by Erik Satie. When someone asked Erik what he did for a living, he coined the word when he said, "I'm a gymnopedist." Satie spent his career positioning himself against the German and Viennese symphonic tradition, but his gymnopédies, those are slow, spare piano pieces built on simple repeating harmonies that drift rather than develop, evoking a kind of suspended stillness.

0: Quite a different take on Je n'appelise by Eric Satie with Ron McFarlane lute, Carolyn Surick, viola da gamba, and Yusuf Sharonik playing percussion. Stay close, Anthony Holborn's Five Pieces is coming up in just a moment.
1: When the St. Paul Chamber Orchestra opens their fall season at the Ordway this Friday, they'll be led by a beloved maestro who has conducted their season finales for the last few years. So we thought it would be fun, as we gear up for the big opener, to revisit last season's finale this Thursday night. I'm Steve Seald. Join me as Gábor Takács-Nagy conducts the SPCO in Schumann, Strauss, and Kodály, Thursday at 7 p.m. on your classical NPR.
0: 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Just cloudy skies now and a touch warmer, 58 degrees in downtown St. Paul, a low of 50 tonight. Here's Five Pieces by Anthony Holborn to wrap up this hour's classical music, and it's performed by the Empire Brass.

That's the Empire Brass with music by Anthony Holborn. 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October 1st through the 3rd are the dates, and you can find tickets and more details online at minnesotaorchestra.org. Cloudy skies and 58, still a 50% chance we'll see some more showers, perhaps a thunderstorm throughout the evening. And those gusty winds that we had earlier, they'll still be whipping through at about 30 miles per hour. Mostly sunny skies on the way for your Tuesday, though, right around 70 degrees and dry. It's 58 at 7 o'clock.

There's not a lot of music for mandolin in the basic classical repertoire. The instrument does actually go back centuries. Its structural antecedents can be traced to the 16th and 17th centuries. And there's some famous mandolin concertos by Vivaldi, but to be a contemporary classical mandolinist means usually making arrangements of music that was originally for other instruments. That's something that mandolinist Avi Avital finds himself doing quite often. So, just to continue the arrangement thing, it's going to be